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2: Noah Hall begins his fifth inning of work in his second double-A start. Scoreless, it's a pitcher's duel. Jack O'Dowd leads off. And the first pitch from the righty swung on and missed, strike one on a changeup. O'Dowd, Antico, and Messina are due up here in the top of the fifth. Hall went through five in his double-A debut last Saturday, now pitching into the fifth tonight. This is his 50th pitch of the game, and it swung on and tipped into Parada's glove, and it's nothing and two. Hall has filled up the strike zone tremendously tonight, and he has sent down nine batters straight. Has allowed just two base runners total and has faced one over the minimum. 0-2 pitch to O'Dowd. Swung on and missed, strike three. Change up out of the zone outside, and O'Dowd chased it. Noah Hall is rolling. That's his sixth punch out. First out of the fifth. He ties his double-A career high, doing it in his first two double-A starts. He struck out 10 in his final high A start. That was on July 24th at Jersey Shore. Mike Antico steps in, the lefty in the box. First pitch from the righty is up, popped up, foul down the left field line. Nothing and one on Antico. 10 batters in a row retired by Hall. Jorge singled in the first. He was caught stealing third. And Riggio had a leadoff walk in the second. He was stranded. Binghamton has been held without a hit by Stu Flesland over the first four innings. Just one walk. 0-1 pitch coming from Noah Hall. Fastball away. Count evens at a ball and a strike. The Mets are continuing their series in Pittsburgh. Or opening up a series, I should say, in Pittsburgh at PNC Park. A little bit of a rain delay there, but they're underway now. 1-1 pitch. Swung on and missed. Curveball. It's 1-2. Third inning at PNC, and the Mets are ahead 2-0. A.J. Ewing already has two hits tonight. Doubled to begin the game. And then Carson Bench drove him in on an RBI single in the first inning. The youngsters, man, they're getting involved in every game. 1-2 pitch coming from Hall. Swung on and missed, strike three in the dirt. Blocked by Parada. Moves to his left, picks it up, fires to first. Antico is out. Seven punch outs for Noah Hall over 4 2/3. He's retired 11 in a row, and he is just mowing down the Argos.
3: Just fantastic. Poised, comfortable.
2: Went to the curveball there to get the strikeout. Now Cole Messina steps in. Two outs, none on in the fifth. On just 55 pitches, Hall deals. Just low for ball one. Carson Bench then had an RBI single that scored Francisco Lindor in the third inning. He's got both RBIs with two hits. And Zach Thornton is making the start through two no-hit frames so far, a walk and a strikeout. 1-0 pitch from Hall. Ripped by Messina, left center, down for a base hit, splits the gap, and it rolls in front of the track. Bay backhands it. The center fielder fires into second base. And on a hop just late, Messina's into second standing. It's a two-out double for Cole Messina, the first extra base hit of this contest, and just the second overall hit in this game. Deion Jorge singled in the first, and Hartford now gets another hit here in the fifth with two outs and stops the streak for Hall of 11 batters retired in a row. Kokoska digs in. He struck out his first time. He's 0-1. All sets out of the stretch. Kicks, throws. Grounded foul off Kokoska's front foot on the curve. And it's 0-1. Let's check in on the Mets affiliates. AAA Syracuse is leading 5-3 in the sixth against Columbus. Jonathan Santucci had the start tonight. He's allowed two earned over five and a third with six punch-outs. And he comes out of the game now. Dan Hammer on to replace him. 0-1 from Hall to Kokoska. Down and away. 1-1 with no score in the fifth and two outs. Runner at second. Nick LaRusso drew a walk and scored another run. What a start to his double-A career. How about DeAndre Smith? Another hit. He's 1-for-2 tonight with a run. He's hitting .444 at double-A. 1-1 pitch from Hall. Swung on and missed on a changeup. 1-2. Jose Ramos has a hit with three RBIs. So the Ponies of last week are impacting AAA Syracuse in a big way. LaRusso's homered twice already this week in his first week at AAA. One ball and two strikes. Runner at second and two outs. Hall looks. Righty deals the pitch. Just outside, and the count goes to 2-2. High A Brooklyn was postponed at Wilmington tonight. Two balls and two strikes with two outs. The pitch to Kokoska. It's in the dirt, picked by Parada, and the count runs full. Messina doubled. He's at second after Hall retired 11 in a row. Hall was the South Atlantic League Pitcher of the Month in July. And to begin his double-A career, he's trying to get through five for the second straight time. 3-2 on Kokoska with two down. The payoff pitch. It's down and in for ball four. Second walk issued by Hall, and now first and second with two outs in the fifth for the nine-batter messenger.
3: Smart here from Parada to walk out and just, the veteran that Parada is, take this time to talk to Hall and just slow things down.
2: Just the two of them, the battery mates, and Parada, a quick chat with Noah, comes off the mound. Noah Hall grew up in Charlotte. Went to Providence High School. He was electric there. Went 9-1 with a 1.66 ERA. Had 103 strikeouts as a senior. Started his college career at Appalachian State. And then went to South Carolina, which is, I believe, about 2 hours from Charlotte. Maybe an hour and a half. First pitch to Skylar Messenger is outside on the corner for a strike. Nothing in one. Messenger grounded out his first time. Yep, it's about an hour and a half, a little over 90 miles. I did that drive in the fall. Went to a game at South Carolina. 0-1 pitch, swung on and missed, nothing in two. It was South Carolina football against Coastal, which is the rivalry game. And it was fun, even though it wasn't SEC conference play, it was pretty good.
3: I might be going down to see South Carolina, Kentucky in October.
2: Maybe Emelian Petrie will come with you. And Noah Hall. The 0-2. Grounded foul off the third base dugout. Messenger stays alive with runners on first and second. Well, nothing like a college football game, and we are just a little over 3 weeks out Nothing and two with two on and two outs in the fifth. Hall looks to keep this game scoreless. The pitch. Down and away. Messenger didn't bite. It's one and two. This is the longest inning for Hall by far. He threw six pitches in the fourth. Got the first two outs via the K in the fifth, then a double and a walk. And now a 1-2 count on Messenger. 20th pitch of the inning for Noah Hall. Here it comes, double steal. It's in the dirt. Parada throws to second on a hop. Rojas picks it, not in time. Kokoska steals second, and Messina steals third on a double steal. The count is now 2-2 with two men in scoring position and two outs.
3: What a crucial pick there from Rojas. He kept it in front, but if that is bobbled or skips away even a few inches to the right or the left, give a strong chance there for Messina to score.
2: This is a crucial spot. 2-2, 69th pitch of the night coming for Hall. Second and third, two outs. Hall deals the pitch. Check swing, and it just missed outside. He did not go. It's now a full count, 3-2 on Messenger. Top of the order, and Hill is on deck.
3: If I'm Hall, I come back with the same exact pitch.
2: Right on that outside part. It's going to be his 70th pitch of the night. 3-2, two outs, two on. Noah Hall deals. Swung on and missed, strike three. Went to the fastball away again. Hall strands two in scoring position. He strikes out three in the fifth. He gets through five for the second time in his Double-A career over the first two starts. And now eight strikeouts through those five to keep this game scoreless. Halfway through, going to the bottom of the fifth with no score on the WNBF Rumble Ponies Radio Network.
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Jacob Reimer leads off the bottom of the fifth against Stu Flesland III. How about Noah Hall? Eight punchies over five scoreless innings in his second double-A start. And he got through five stranding, two on in scoring position. First pitch to Reimer, grounded to short, and the third baseman Perez in front makes the play and throws across his body in time for out number one. Reimer's out on the first pitch, and John Bay and then Kevin Parada to follow against Flesland, who is doing the deja vu all over again thing. On July 9th, he threw four scoreless innings against Binghamton, just one hit allowed with six Ks and no walks. Tonight, it's 4 1/3, no hit, scoreless frames with one walk. The pitch to Bay, missed outside for ball one. So a combined 8 1/3 innings, scoreless, one hit, one walk, and 12 strikeouts. Not sure that there's a pitcher in this league that has dominated more than him against the lineup that the Ponies put out there. 1-0 is a called strike, 1-1. And even though it's a totally new lineup than he faced on July 9th, similar results tonight so far. Scoreless in the bottom of the fifth.

0: 1-1 coming. Bay hits it high in the air behind second base. Shortstop Jorge makes the call, and he's under it on the grass to put it away for the second out in the fifth. Let's go back in the scorebook to July 9th, see who was in the lineup that night at Duncan Park. It was the Thursday night game. Binghamton won that game 7-3. They broke through against Fisher Jamison for seven runs against him out of the bullpen. Suero, Ramos, LaRusso, Parada, Rudick, Lucky, Villavicencio, Palmer, Roselli. There's one player in the lineup that's in the lineup tonight. It's Parada. First pitch to him is outside. 1-0. Did you get all that, Cam? Suero's got the night off. Ramos, LaRusso, AAA. The 1-0 pitch. Parada takes up and in. 2-0. Rudick, Lucky, Palmer, and Roselli are no longer with the organization, and Villavicencio is in Brooklyn. It's insane. That's less than a month ago. 2-0 pitch to Parada. Hit in the air, right field towards the line. Right fielder ranging over. Kokoska a long run, and gets there to make the catch in fair territory to retire the side. Six in a row retired by Stu Flesland III. He has five no-hit innings against Binghamton tonight, just one walk. We are scoreless through five at Marabito Stadium on the WNBF Rumble Ponies Radio Network.
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5: No score in the top of the sixth inning, and Noah Hall has been dealing. Eight strikeouts and two hits allowed in his second double-A start, the first from Marabito Stadium. Third time through the order, here's the leadoff man, G.J. Hill. Again, the switch hitter will bat left against the righty in Hall. Helps to get through six and force a quality start. First pitch, Hill grounds it at the first baseman. Reimer, glove, steps on the bag and makes the play. That ball just bounced right over the bag and into the basket of Reimer. One pitch and one out. Season high for Hall is six innings. He did that against Jersey Shore and has done it three times this year with High A Brooklyn. Career high is seven innings. Also did that in High A. Here's Deion Jorge, the right-handed bat. Shows bunt, pulls back. It's a call and strike either way on the curveball. This season for Hall, he has pitched six innings three times as he sets from the windup. He'll rock and go in the 0-1. Swung through from Jorge on a slider. Count is 0-2. And has gotten through five innings at least 10 times. Allowed one earned run in the month of July in High A Brooklyn. Got the promotion. No balls, two strikes, and one down. Pitch to Jorge. Swing and a miss. Elevated fastball at 92. That's 9. 9 strikeouts for Noah Hall. Lights out tonight for number 10. Struck out 3 batters in the 5th. Had 2nd and 3rd, got out of that jam. And opened for a 1-2-3 6th. Has to get through the hits leader in the Eastern League in Andy Perez. First pitch, low and in on a changeup. Count is 1-0. Binghamton is being no-hit. They've had 1 base runner tonight. Just 2 hits allowed from Noah Hall, the 25-year-old. Attended the University of South Carolina. 1-0. Low and in. It's 2-0. And his 44th minor league start. Pitch clock violation. It goes against Perez as time was called. Count is now 1-2. And the career high for Hall, it's also a season high, 10 strikeouts. He's 1 shy of that. We'll see if he can do it here. Hall sets. Hoping to get through here on Perez. Here's the pitch with 2 down. Outer half, it missed. Hall hoping for a quality start after last night. Gary Gilhill went 5 scoreless. The starting pitching has been outstanding. Pitch to Perez, outer half. It is ball 4 on a 3-1 that missed outside. Perez heads down to first, and Rock Reggio will dig in. In the 5th inning, struck out 2, and then a Messina double, Kokoska walk. 2 stolen bases. Hartford almost scored. We'll see if they can answer here. Hall at 78 pitches after throwing 88 just 7 days ago. Reggio the lefty. First pitch called. Strike. Fastball in the outer half. Noah Hall was promoted on July 28th. 2-step lead for Perez. Reimer holds him on. The 0-1. Reggio shows bunt. Bunts it foul third base side. And here's that chance again for Noah Hall to match a season and career high of 10 punchouts and get through 6. Told us pregame he is ultra competitive and grateful to be playing this game at a high level. Time call from Reggio. He'll step out. Pitchers duel tonight. Fleslin and Hall on full display. Hall looking to get through 6. Sets and delivers. The 0-2. Swing and a miss. 91 on the fastball. Number 10 for Noah Hall. It's the Hall way tonight. Minor league career high. He matches it for the 2nd time in his career and gets his 1st quality start at the AA level. It sends us to bottom 6. We have no score on the WNBF Rumble Ponies Radio Network.
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1: JT Benson digs in, home half of the sixth. Who's going to break the scoreboard first? Hartford none, Binghamton none. And Stu Flesland has been hitless through five. His first pitch to Benson, swung through on a slider, and the count is 0-1. Flesland's got six punch outs, just one walk, no hits allowed. Noah Hall on the other side for Binghamton, 10 strikeouts and two hits through six. 0-1. Benson takes a changeup for a strike, and the count is 0-2. JT grounded out hard to Flesland back in the third inning. Hit his first double-A home run last night by way of a two-run shot. Here's the 0-2 pitch. Inner half on a fastball. It's no good. Count is 1-2. JT Benson, a phenomenal story. A few years in indie ball and now an affiliated ball. 1-2. Hammers it at the third baseman, Perez. Picks it up on a hop. Long throw to first. It's in time. On a scoop from O'Dowd. And it got Benson by a step for the first out. Stu Flesland, after 9 up, 9 down, had a Voit walk. Since the Voit walk, it is 7 up, 7 down. Yohairo Cuevas will now step in. Just his second double-A game, also coming up from high Brooklyn with Benson. First pitch to Cuevas is up and in. Count is 1-0. Cuevas had his first double-A hit last night by way of a double. Tall lefty bat, 1-0 his way, is low and away in a curveball, 2-0. Cuevas, 22 years old. Promoted to Binghamton after 72 games with St. Lucie and Brooklyn, hit 203. 2-0 pitch, slow roller at the first baseman O'Dowd, charges, steps on the bag himself. And there's two away. Eight straight retired from Flesland. And Flesland is dazzling again against Binghamton. Four innings of one-hit ball on the 9th of July. Has a chance to go 10 innings of scoreless and one-hit ball against the Ponies. Has to get through the top of the order now in Mitch Voit. He's 0-for-1 with a walk tonight in a lineout. First pitch, Voit takes away. Count is 1-0. A lot of first pitch changeups from Stu Flesland. The left-hander at 76 pitches. Here's the 1-0 to Voit. Breaking ball, drops in for a strike. So much movement behind that slider. Voit is at a hit in every game at the double-A level. On base in every game, has continued that streak here tonight. 1-1, Voit clubs it foul, first base side. And Flesland a chance to get through six. It's the Flesland and Hall show on this Friday night. Just two hits in this game, couple of base runners. Can Voit get to Flesland? The 1-2, swing and a miss. Stu Flesland's got seven punch outs. Six innings of no-hit ball for the left-hander in a Yard Goats uniform. Sends us to the seventh. We'll keep it going. Binghamton-Hartford tied at nothing. And Noah Hall is going to be done officially. Binghamton heads to their bullpen. That's next on the WNBF Rumble Ponies Radio Network.
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7: William Orban Insurance pitching change in the top of the seventh inning. Garrett Stratton comes on to relieve Noah Hall. The right-hander Stratton deals the first pitch to Jack O'Dowd. It's ripped through the right side and a base hit on the first pitch. It's a leadoff single for O'Dowd to begin things in the seventh in a game that's scoreless, and Hartford has now three hits. Binghamton is being no hit by Stu Fleslin III. Final line for Noah Hall in his second double-A start in a no decision. Six scoreless innings, just two hits, three walks, and tied a career high with 10 strikeouts over those six innings. Mike Antico bats now against the righty Stratton. First pitch inside for ball one. Stratton's 23 years old. It's his 15th double-A outing. He's 1-4 with a 2.37 ERA. Picked up his first save at double-A in the series opener on Tuesday. Scoreless 1-2-3 inning with two Ks. 1-0 pitch. Missed inside. It's 2-0. Binghamton won that game 6-3. Jacob Reimer extended the Ponies' lead with a late-game two-run single. 2-0 pitch coming to Antico. 0-2 pitch. Swung on and missed. It's 2-1. So no score up until this point, when last night Binghamton put up 23 runs on 21 hits and scored 8 runs in the third inning alone. Not the case tonight. They do not have a hit yet. 2-1 pitch. Swung on and missed on the fastball, and the count is 2-2 on Antico with O'Dowd at first. Here's the 2-2 from Stratton. Chopped foul, first base side on a cutter. Game four of this six-game set. The Ponies are looking to win five games in a row overall. The count is 2-2 with nobody out. And Stratton's pitch. Swung on and missed. Strike three on a cutter. So Stratton goes to the off-speed and picks up his first strikeout. And there's one away.
8: Now batting the catcher, number 32, Cole Messina.
7: Cole Messina now digs in. He doubled in the fifth. He's 1-for-2 tonight. The runner at first is O'Dowd. The first pitch swung on and missed. On a fastball, it's 0-1. Stratton only had 22 career appearances in pro ball before coming up to double-A. Despite the numbers being very good, ERA-wise, strikeout-wise, walk-wise, whip-wise, 0-1, high, 1-1. He's battled through some adversity in terms of blown saves and losses. Twice against Reading last week on the road, Stratton pitched in the ninth inning with a lead, and Redding walked off on him twice. 1-1. Swung on and missed. Beautiful curveball down and in. It's 1-2. But bounced back in a big way on Tuesday against Hartford for the save. His first at double A. WHIP coming into tonight is under 0.7. It's ridiculous. He sets the 1-2. Tapped back to the right of the second base. Rojas has it. Runs to second. Steps on the bag and throws to first base to complete a 4-4-3 double play. Oh, Rojas got to second quickly and zinged it over to first to complete the inning. Stratton faces the minimum in the seventh. Picks up a strikeout. And it's time to stretch here at Marabito Stadium. No score on the WNBF Rumble Ponies Radio Network.
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9: 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I'm Bob Woodruff. 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
7: We come to you from the William Orban broadcast booth, home half of the seventh inning at Marabito Stadium. What a game this has been, in an absolute sprint so far. Hartford has three hits and Binghamton has none, with no runs for either side. Vargas, Petrie, Rojas lead off against the left-hander Stu Flesland III, who has allowed just one walk. So he has faced one batter over the minimum tonight. And Vargas will lead things off. He's 0-for-2 with two punch-outs tonight. Flesland, well, he just has the Ponies' number this year. I don't know how else to describe it. Second start against them. First pitch, down and away, ball one on Vargas. July 9th, he was so dominant. Four scoreless innings, no walks, one hit, six strikeouts. Tonight, six no-hit innings, one walk, seven strikeouts. Ties his season high in punchouts. Last did it August 1st in his last start. The 1-0 pitch, grounded and through the left side for a base hit. Marco Vargas stops the no-hit bid at six-plus innings. For Stu Flesland, it's a leadoff opposite field single for Vargas in his third game back off the IL.
12: Nine up, nine down for Flesland. Avoid walk, then nine up, nine down. And then, again, on that 10th batter, it's a base runner. This time it's a hit.
7: Emilian Petrie digs in from the left side. He's 0-for-2. First pitch. Called strike on the outside corner, and it's nothing and one. We'll see if that breaks the seal. Usually you need one, and then the hits start to fall. Vargas does have the hit. He's at first. He can run a little bit too. We'll see if he tries to take off with nobody out. And Petrie's contact skills. 0-1. Grounded right side on a hop. Riggio has it. Spins to second. Throws is not caught by the shortstop, Jorge. He dropped the ball. Vargas is safe at second. Petrie on first with a fielder's choice. And Binghamton has the first two reach. We'll see how that's ruled. I think that's an E6. That ball was off his glove and probably should have been caught. Waiting for our official scorers to let us know. Well, maybe they don't want to tell us. Mound visit with the catcher Messina calling time. And he goes out. No coaches, just players on the mound.
12: If that's an error, that is now 10 errors over the last three games for Hartford. 10. 6 last night. He had 3 the night prior. That's one thing that has bothered the Yardgoats in this series. Self-inflicted wounds.
7: Indeed it is an E6. That ball should have been caught, and it should have been a double play, but can't assume double play. So if Jorge had thrown it away, that wouldn't have mattered, but he just didn't catch the ball for the first down. So that's where the error is on what should have been at least a 4-6 fielder's choice. Jefferson Rojas now, his first big chance here tonight with 2 on and nobody out. Scoreless game. Flesland deals. Rojas takes low for ball 1. Rojas struck out and grounded out so far tonight. Flesland threw 98 pitches in his last start against New Hampshire. Allowed 1 run over 6 with 7 Ks. Nobody out in the 7th. 1-0. Rojas takes it low. 2 balls and no strikes with Reimer on deck. Vargas singled. He's at second base. Petrie reached on the fielder's choice, and he's at first. Scoreless game, but the first big-time scoring opportunity for Binghamton here tonight. 2-0 pitch. Change up front door on the inside corner for a called strike. 2-1.
12: It's worked all night for Flesland because that changeup's been low. He hasn't missed on that pitch much. But if you miss with that pitch at 80 miles per hour, that's when things become a problem.
7: Here comes the 2-1. Tapped foul, third base side, and it's 2-2 on Rojas, the 21-year-old from the DR, who is now the Mets' number one prospect after the trade deadline. Number 63 in all of baseball. Takes the top spot away from Jonah Tong. Vargas at second, Petrie at first, nobody out in the 7th. 2-2 pitch. Line foul towards the first base dugout. Rojas got jammed, but it's still 2-2. Two balls and two strikes on Jefferson Rojas. Flesland throws, and Rojas grounds it foul. Stays in this at-bat, still 2-2. He will see a 7th pitch with nobody out in the 7th. This is pitch number 90 upcoming for Stu Flesland III. Two balls and two strikes. Here's the pitch. Popped up. First base side. Foul territory out of play. 4 consecutive foul balls, and Rojas will see an 8th pitch. A battle here.
12: It just feels like that moment where Rojas is going to deliver for his first true Binghamton moment. Just a great at-bat working off Flesland. But for Flesland, he hasn't missed. He's placing all these pitches where he wants it at the moment.
7: Is allowed 1 hit through 6 plus. First and second, no outs in the 7th. Scoreless game. 2-2. Rojas lines it to short. Caught by Reggio. Steps on second. Throws to first. Ho-ho-ho! He's safe at first, but that was nearly a triple play. It's a double play. A line out to second. Reggio caught it. He stepped on second to eliminate Vargas off the bases. His throw back to first almost got Petrie. That was bang, bang, and almost a third triple bang. 2 outs in the frame. Wow. What a play. Here's Reimer. Pitch, line to short. Caught by Jorge. End of inning. Wow. Stu Flesland III was in a disaster and got out of it unscathed. A line out double play, and then another line out to end the inning. Binghamton has been shut out through 7. Stu Flesland, 1 hit over 7 scoreless innings. We go to the 8th here at Marabito Stadium, still without a run on the WNBF Rumble Ponies Radio Network.
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7: We welcome you back to Marabito Stadium. It's time for the eighth inning, and still no score at the stadium in downtown Binghamton. Binghamton, Hartford, scoreless through seven. Wild, wild inning, by the way. Cam, that was almost a triple play. We talked in between innings. I've never seen one at any level in person, never called one. That was as close as you can possibly get to a triple play.
17: And what was so phenomenal about it is how it had to happen with first and second. You pretty much have to have the second baseman where Riggio was playing near the bag. He was. Caught it, line drive, stepped on the bag, and then the throw was close at first. That was a bang-bang play.
7: Petrie just got back standing, and then the very next pitch, Reimer lined out to short to end the inning. So Stu Fleslin, the third for Hartford, has thrown six scoreless innings of one-hit ball with seven Ks. It's a William Orban Insurance pitching change. Carlos Guzman's first pitch is swung on and missed, and it's strike number one. Kokoska, Messenger, and Hill, 8-9-1 in the Hartford order. Kokoska is 0-for-1 with a walk tonight. Guzman in the game to relieve Garrett Stratton. A one pitch inside, 1-1. Stratton pitched a scoreless frame with one hit and a strikeout. Faced the minimum, 11 pitches, 8 strikes, and now the 28-year-old Guzman in for his 28th outing of the year. Very good numbers. 1-1 pitch. Lined opposite field, down for a base hit for Kokoska. Couple of hops into Cuevas' glove, throws in, and Kokoska, after a big turn, goes back to first base with an opposite field leadoff single in the 8th for Hartford. Guzman's 2-1 with a 2.31 ERA. He has 3 saves. Now, this is the 8th. Not a safe situation. Tie game as well, but just wanted to mention that to show you he's pitched in these high leverage spots. Here's Messenger with a man on first. Nobody out. First pitch, called strike. That's the cutter from Guzman, and it's 0-1. Guzman is on a pretty good run as well. He has not allowed an earned run in 13 of his last 15 outings with 17 strikeouts over that span. The 0-1 pitch, popped up foul down the right side. Kokoska was on the run. He goes back, and now it's 0-2.
17: This is almost where you thought Hartford would play some small ball. Eighth inning, leadoff base runner. Why not have the idea about laying down a bunt? Now that's completely out of the question.
7: Yeah, with the top of the order on deck, too. It's not a bad idea. Infield shades over all the way to the left. 0-2. Just missed inside on a change. And it's 1-2. Guzman last pitched on Wednesday. 1-2-3 inning with 2 punchouts, 13 pitches. His last 5 outings, 6 innings, scoreless, 1 hit, 6 Ks. Throw back to first, good move, but just back in time was Kokoska. Nobody out in the 8th, scoreless at Marabito Stadium. Game 4 of this 6-game set tomorrow night at 6:07, and then the Sunday series finale at 1 o'clock. Final game between these two teams this year. 1-2. Messenger grounds it softly over the mound to second base. Right at the bag, Rojas fields it, steps on the bag, and throws to first again. Second straight inning that Jefferson Rojas has turned a 4-4-3 double play, and there's 2 down. How many hitters are going to hit a baseball right around that base where a fielder is camped right next to it to make a double play.

0: stretch all year right now. Trying to face the minimum in the eighth. Scoreless game, two outs, none on. 1-2 pitch. Missed inside, and the count goes to 2-2. This series has been fun with crowds that are into the game, living and dying on every pitch. The 2-2. Changeup missed low. It's a full count on G.J. Hill, who's 0-for-3 tonight. Noah Hall struck out 10, a career-high tying 10 punch-outs over six scoreless innings. Garrett Stratton pitched a scoreless frame in the seventh and faced the minimum. Now Guzman. 3-2 to Hill. Swung on and missed. Strike three on the changeup. Guzman shuffles his way off the mound, faced the minimum in the eighth, and got a punch-out. Another scoreless outing for Carlos Guzman. That is 14 of his last 16 without an earned run. Bottom of the eighth coming up. Who will score first? No score in this game on the WNBF Rumble Ponies Radio Network.
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0: Carlos Torres enters the game as a William Orban insurance pitching change for Hartford. No score. Bottom eight. First pitch to John Bay. Grounded through the right side, a vacant hole, and he singles to begin the inning. Kokoska fields in right, gets it in, and a leadoff knock for John Bay. His first hit of the night brings up Kevin Parada with the go-ahead run on base. JT Benson to follow. This game has not had a run scored, and that was Binghamton's second hit of the night. Stu Fleslin III went seven scoreless innings, gave up just one hit, one walk, and seven strikeouts tonight for Fleslin III. Was magnificent. Now Parada bats, he's 0-for-2 with two flyouts. 0-0 game in the bottom of the eighth, nobody out. Carlos Torres delivers. Parada whacks it foul down the right field line, out of play. So this pitching change for Hartford, brought to you by William Orban Insurance. Maybe it's time to consider changing your insurance. 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Torres, 6'4", 240, 20th rounder in 2022. He's 24 years old. 0-1. It's up and in, and the count goes to 1-1. For Torres, his 34th appearance of the year. He's 6-4 with a 3.83 ERA. Has four saves, so pitches in late situations. This one tied without a score into the bottom of the eighth. After Binghamton scored 23 runs last night. 1-1, Parada waves and misses at a fastball. The count is one ball and two strikes with Bay at first after his leadoff hit. Fleslin threw 92 pitches, 62 strikes.

0: 1-2 pitch. Down and away. Check swing from Parada. He held it. Benson to follow. He's 0 for 2. Binghamton singled on Marco Vargas' leadoff hit in the seventh. That broke up the no-no. Jefferson Rojas later lined into a double play. 2-2 pitch. Up high. It's a full count. That double play was nearly a triple play. So the Ponies have two base runners stranded tonight. Hartford has four. Just pitching, pitching, and more pitching on both sides. Defense, too. Three double plays turned over the last three half innings. Payoff pitch coming with no outs. Torres is set. 3-2. Parada pops it up foul, first base side and into the seats.
1: Just a very strong and gritty at bat for KP right now. Binghamton, too, not deciding to go small ball.
0: Parada hit a two-run home run a couple of nights ago. First of the year at Double A. 3-2. Lines it to the right center gap. Ticketed for the alley. It gets down, splits the gap, and goes all the way to the wall. Bay sprints around third. He scores without a throw. The throw from center field is cut off. Kevin Parada comes through. It's an RBI double the opposite way on the seventh pitch of the at-bat. And Binghamton breaks the seal on a scoreless game. It's 1-0 in the bottom of the eighth inning.
1: How about it for KP? Long at bat, you get your pitch, you deliver the opposite way, and the emotions for Parada off second.
0: He's at second with nobody out. First pitch to Benson. He shows bunt and pulled it back, but did he get hit? He's up to his feet. I think he did get hit somewhere. Looked like he pulled the bunt back. Benson appears to be shaking out his right hand or wrist. And he will be checked on by the athletic training staff. Emily French comes out of the first base dugout. Well, immediately, Cam, I don't know about you, but
1: yep.
0: I'm sure you know where I'm going with this. The flashbacks to what happened to DeAndre Smith, where Smith went to bunt the baseball, made contact with it. It went foul right into his face under his right eye. Came out of the game. That kept him on the injured list for almost 2 months. He fractured a few bones in his face. This one did not clip any part of the upper body in terms of the facial area for Benson. Thank goodness.
1: You hope the hand's okay, though, for Benson.
0: Oh, looks like he got hit maybe in the chest even. In between, like lodged in between that the bottom hand on the bat, or the top hand on the bat, rather.
1: It hit the bat.
0: And it must have hit the bat and then and went to his body part. So it's a foul ball. And he's going to step back into the batter's box. He's okay. Great to see. 1-0 Binghamton, bottom eight, no outs. Parada, the RBI double. He's at second base. Torres sets. The 0-1 to Benson, squares around, gets the bunt down perfectly, first base side. He might beat this out. O'Dowd flips at the first, and the second baseman, Riggio, just gets there in time. Wow, maybe that was a bluff after all. I'm only joking. That was an incredible bunt. And it's a sacrifice 3-4 on the putout to get Benson. Parada moves up to third with less than two outs, brings the opportunity for Johairo Cuevas to have a sacrifice fly. And in fact, Corey Collins is going to pinch hit.
1: And last time Corey Collins pinch hit, let's not forget his first week at Double A, ninth inning, hit a two-run shot that made it 3-2. And Michael Collins and Jake Hager and Rachel Folden, they made that decision because they love the power that Collins has, especially against righties. And they make that change right here, hoping for Collins to deliver yet again.
0: That was the first pinch hit home run Binghamton had in 2 years. Infield in, Parada at third, one down. First pitch, Collins takes up and in, ball one. Collins homered last night. Three at Double A already, eight RBIs, has a 1064 OPS. 0-1 to the pinch hitter. down and inside on a cutter. Count goes to one ball and one strike. Stu Flesland held Binghamton shut down. Shut out. One hit, one walk over seven. That's it. But they've broken the seal in the eighth against Torres. 1-1. Collins drives it to left. Foul out of play. It's a ball and two strikes. Kevin Parada, man. What a turnaround this week. Two-run homer on the other night. The RBI single, or RBI double, rather, in this inning. 2-1 pitch. Collins takes inside. It's 3-1. And even if he can get on base and bring up Mitch Voit on deck, that's a job well done as a pinch hitter. Collins is hitting .333 at AA with three homers and eight ribbies. 3-1 pitch to the lefty. Collins grounds it hard to Reggio. Parada tries to score. Reggio's throw in the dirt, picked by Messina. Tag placed on Parada, and he is out. 4-2 on the fielder's choice. Collins hit it too hard, and Parada was not fast enough to score when it's hit that hard. So that's the second out of the inning, though Parada gets high fives in the dugout for driving in the game's first run on the RBI double here in the eighth. Though that's the second out of the inning. Collins is at first base for Mitch Voit. Voit's 0 for 2 with a walk. How long can you keep him quiet? First pitch. Called strike on a breaking ball. By the way, that's an incredible pick by Messina, the catcher. Reggio's throw is low. If that skip pass, Parada scores. 0-1 on Voit. Collins is at first. The pitch. Voit pops it up foul. First base side and out of play. It's nothing and two. Nice catch by a fan. Voit a walk and a stolen base tonight. Kevin Parada, the go-ahead RBI double in the eighth. It's 0-2 on Mitch Voit. Two outs. Torres' pitch. Down low. It's a ball and two strikes. In the ninth inning, Hartford will have Jorge Perez and Reggio coming up. 2, 3, and 4. There is action in the bullpen. See if somebody will come in for the save or if it's Guzman's. Throw back to first. Collins is back in. The ball gets away from the first baseman, O'Dowd. And he picks it up on the warning track along the first baseline. Still 1-2 on Voit.
1: What an inning, and it all starts with John Bay. Parada with his biggest swing of the year, and chance here for Voit to keep it going. One may not be enough.
0: Binghamton looking for five straight victories and to take the first four of this series. One, two to Voit. He asked for time. Swings anyway. And he fouled it off, but it's catcher's interference. Wow. With two strikes, catcher's interference is called on Messina.
1: The fourth time that's happened the last two games. Last night was Jimmy Overtop, now Cole Messina. I've not seen this many catcher's interferences.
0: Oh, yeah. Wow. Voit swung right off the glove, and Messina's glove came off. Voit checked to see if he was all right.
1: Could break somebody's wrist. That is wild that keeps happening.
0: Hartford's catchers have been very close to these swings from the ponies. Marco Vargas now with two on. First pitch. Pops it up. Foul behind home. It's nothing and one. Vargas singled to break up the no-no in the seventh. 1 for 3 tonight. The runner in scoring position is Collins. Reached on a fielder's choice in his pinch hit opportunity. And Voit reached on a catcher's interference. He's at first. Torres is set. Lifts his leg and turns to second with no throw. No balls and a strike on the 21-year-old Vargas. The pitch whacked down the left field line and fouled. It's nothing and two. John Bay started the inning with a single. The

0: opposite way. It was a wide hole on the opposite side of the infield for him. First baseman was towards the line. Reggio was up the middle, went in between them, scored on Parada's double. Great read by Bay on that as well. 0-2 to Vargas. Grounded to second right at Reggio. Two hops, he has it. Throws to first. Inning over. But the Ponies take the lead. First run of the game is driven in by Kevin Parada's RBI double. It's 1-0 Binghamton after eight. Three outs away from five straight wins. And they're going to the bullpen to bring in a reliever for the save. It's all next on the WNBF Rumble Ponies Radio Network.
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0: William Orban Insurance pitching change into the top of the ninth inning. It's now the right-hander, Saul Garcia, the 23-year-old, who is coming on for what would be his fourth save of the season. He's 3-for-5 in save opportunities. 0-1 record, 3.48 ERA. It's his 38th appearance. Corey Collins, who pinched hit for Johairo Cuevas, remains in the game in left field. 1-0 Binghamton on Kevin Parada's go-ahead RBI double in the bottom of the eighth. Dion Jorge leads off. He's 1-for-3. And the first pitch from Garcia, lined into the netting, foul. 0-1. Jorge, Perez, Reggio, 2-3-4 for Hartford as Binghamton goes for its third shutout win of the year and fifth straight win. Here comes the pitch. Swung on and missed. The count is 0-2. Carlos Guzman faced the minimum in the eighth. A hit, a double play, and a strikeout. It's 0-2. Garcia got the save on Wednesday against Hartford. 0-2. Down and away. One ball and two strikes. Pitched an inning, one hit, and one strikeout with the save on Wednesday. Binghamton won that game 3-1. This one, smaller margin. 1-0. Parada had the RBI double in the eighth. 1-2 pitch, grounded right side. Rojas to his left, gobbles it up, slings to first, and the first baseman, Reimer, holds the bag. Reimer had to move to his right, but he held the bag for the out, and there's one down in the ninth inning. Brings up Andy Perez. Binghamton going for the third shutout win of the year, May 3rd at New Hampshire, July 26th versus Portland. The staff has struck out 12 tonight, four hits, three walks. One out in the ninth, first pitch to Perez. Just missed low for ball one. Perez is 0-for-2 with a walk. Garcia throws up and in, and it's 2-0. Noah Hall started, went six scoreless, two hits, 10 strikeouts. Garrett Stratton had a scoreless seventh. Carlos Guzman a scoreless eighth. Now Garcia, 2-0 to Perez. It's low, 3 balls and no strikes. Garcia this year, 41 innings, 56 punch-outs, 16 walks. His walk rate is a career best this year. Time is called by Perez, who's about to see a 3-0 pitch. Here's the 3-0. Called strike on a fastball, and the count goes to 3-1. One nothing Ponies, top nine, one out. 3-1 pitch. Just low. Ball four. It's a one-out walk for Andy Perez, and the tying run is now on base with the go-ahead run in the batter's box for Hartford. Kevin Parada calls time to walk to the mound and discuss things with Garcia.

0: Just a meeting between the two battery mates. And Parada takes his walk back to home plate.
1: Now batting the second baseman, number zero, Rock Riggio.
0: Rock Riggio digs in. 0 for 2 with a walk tonight. Struck out his last time. Had a two-run single in the eighth inning last night. Righty-lefty matchup. First pitch. Riggio swings through a changeup. Nothing and one. Pitcher's duel tonight, both sides. One run in this game only. 0-1. Inside, 1-1. Binghamton with three hits, Hartford with four. In a game where last night Binghamton scored 23 runs and had 21 hits. Not the case tonight. Garcia's 1-1. Broken bat, ground ball foul, third base side. It's 1-2 on Riggio, who will grab a new piece of lumber. And the Batgirl brought it out for him. Very nice. Keeps the pace of play going. One ball and two strikes on Riggio with Perez at first, the tying run. One out. The pitch. Popped up foul behind the plate. Count still 1-2. One nothing Rumble Ponies in the top of the ninth. Saul Garcia in for the save opportunity with one down. Runner at first. 1-2. At the knee, strike three. Riggio frozen on the fastball. First strikeout for Garcia. Two outs in the ninth, and the Rumble Ponies are an out away with the tying run at first, and O'Dowd in the batter's box now being the potential go-ahead run. O'Dowd is 1-for-3. He singled in the seventh. Righty-lefty matchup. Garcia's first pitch. Hit hard, foul, down the line, first base side. No balls in one strike with two outs in this top of the ninth. Binghamton going for win number 5 in a row. Good crowd tonight. Enjoying a great game, 0-1. Popped up, foul, behind home. And Garcia is now a strike away from putting the Yard Goats away. Fans clapping along. No balls, two strikes, two outs. Up by one in the ninth. Pitch grounded over Garcia's glove to the right side. Shortstop has it. Throws to first. Vargas with a great play to end it. Saul Garcia saves it. And the Rumble Ponies shut out the Hartford Yard Goats 1-0 for their third shutout win of the year and their fifth straight win on this stretch since last Sunday. The Rumble Ponies have taken the first four games of this series from the Yard Goats, and they have a chance now, after clinching this series victory tonight, to continue their momentum into the rest of the weekend. Do they win 5 out of 6, or do they sweep? Those are the two things on the table. If they can win one or two more games over the rest of this series. Noah Hall struck out a career-high tying 10 batters over 6 scoreless innings. Garrett Stratton, a hit and a strikeout, faced the minimum in a scoreless 7th inning. Carlos Guzman, a hit and a strikeout, and faced the minimum in a scoreless 8th inning. And Saul Garcia, his second save of the series, his fourth save of the year. He works around a one-out walk, strikes out a batter as well, and a scoreless 9th for Garcia. Hall, Stratton, Guzman, and Garcia combined for the 4-hit shutout with 13 strikeouts in this game. Impressive. Guzman gets the win to go to 3-1, and again, Garcia's fourth save of the season. Cam Mann is down on the field. Let's see who he'll grab for the post-game interview. Looking to grab Kevin Parada again after his two-run home run on Wednesday. Parada hit the go-ahead RBI double the opposite way to the right center gap. Noah Hall is there with him as well. I believe Cam is going to talk to both of them after Hall's masterpiece on the mound in his second ever double-A start. And Parada, not only did he catch Noah Hall, but he had that go-ahead RBI double as well. And Parada's out of the dugout now, waiting alongside Cam and Noah. So we send it to our public address announcer, Frank Perny, who will give it off to Cam Manna in just a moment.
1: Garcia, your second serving game for the catcher, Kevin Parada. Your first serving game for the Royals, starting pitcher, Noah Hall. Let's get out of the field here. Cam Manna has our stars.
2: Here with the batter in base down the field, Noah Hall, Kevin Parada. We'll start with, you know, 10 strikeouts, you match a career high. What worked well for you tonight, Matt?
3: Everything and just trying to get to first pitch strike and just stay on the tap
2: of the
3: time. Just
2: trust
3: everything.
2: What's the best way to describe your style now for these fans?
3: Oh, no, that's a good question. I don't know, competitive, I don't know what I told you earlier. Just never really give up. Always try to be in control at home.
2: And then, Kev, you caught him tonight. 10 strikeouts worked so well. That's the competitive mentality. Oh, my God. Two Gatorade bats. Kev, speak up his work tonight. What worked well for him and what you saw behind the plate?
4: I did an amazing job of filling up the zone and keeping us in the game, especially it wasn't like last night where we had 23 runs. So he kept us in it and we ended up getting in at the end.
2: And clutch KP once again. Big two-run double, big one double, put the RBI in the eighth inning. What was the excitement level walking the plate that inning?
4: I mean, it felt great. John got on and still is here. So
2: I
4: just wanted to
2: keep
4: my butt off and got to a
2: 13th
4: count and
2: got
4: the damage.
2: We appreciate it, fellas.
0: You guys can
2: go dry off. Thanks so much.
0: That's Cam Manna with Noah Hall and Kevin Parada, the two big-time contributors in this game. Hall, no decision, but he struck out 10 in his second double-A start. And Parada caught him and drove in the go-ahead RBI double in the eighth. Stay with us as we will bring you the highlights of this one when we come back next on our post-game show powered by Maravito Energy Products on the WNBF Rumble Ponies Radio Network.
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2: 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Binghamton beats Hartford 1-0. Third shutout win of the season, fifth win overall. What a game, and what an effort from Noah Hall, Kevin Parada, and the bullpen, Garrett Stratton, Carlos Guzman, and Saul Garcia. Let's take you through these highlights. In a game where Hall went toe-to-toe with Stu Flesland III, there was not a run scored until the eighth, but Noah Hall had two strikeouts in the first, two strikeouts in the second, and then his fifth strikeout opened up the third inning over the first eight batters.
3: Left foot off the rubber, comes to the plate on the 2-2, swing and a miss. It's the changeup again from Hall, his fifth punch out, and three consecutive Ks for the right-hander.
2: In the third, he picked up that fifth one. 1-2-3, fourth inning on six pitches, battled in the fifth. Struck out O'Dowd, struck out Antico, gave up a double, which was Hartford's second hit of the game, then a walk with two outs, and then he closed out this inning with two in scoring position after a double steal in the fifth. He struck out Messenger for his eighth strikeout to get through five innings. 3-2, two outs, two on. Noah Hall deals. Swung on it, missed strike three. Went to the fastball away again. Hall strands two in scoring position. He strikes out three in the fifth. He gets through five for the second time in his Double-A career over the first two starts. And now eight strikeouts through those five to keep this game scoreless. Incredible job by Noah Hall there. He even got another inning after that because he was only at 70 pitches. Shows how efficient he was prior to that. And picked up two more strikeouts in the following frame. And here's how his final one sounded to close out his outing with his 10th strikeout to tie a career high.
3: Sets and delivers. The 0-2. Swing and a miss. 91 on the fastball. Number 10 for Noah Hall. It's the Hall way tonight. Minor league career high. He matches it for the second time in his career and gets his first quality start at the Double-A level.
2: Six scoreless innings for Hall in his second Double-A start. Two hits, three walks, 10 strikeouts, 81 pitches, 51 strikes in the no decision. The following inning was the seventh. Garrett Stratton gave up a hit, then a strikeout, and then here's how the inning-ending double play sounded, turned by Jefferson Rojas, the first of two that he turned in this game. Sets, 1-2. Tap back to the right of the second base. Rojas has it, runs to second, steps on the bag, and throws to first base to complete a 4-4-3 double play. Oh, Rojas got to second quickly and zinged it over to first to complete the inning. After that, Stu Flesland III for Hartford had thrown six no-hit innings. Marco Vargas broke up the no-hitter leading off the seventh inning, but the Ponies did not score, and there was almost a triple play turned in that frame by the Yard Goats defense. We can play how that double play sounded, that it was almost a triple play. 2-2. Rojas lines it to short, caught by Riggio, steps on second, throws to first. Oh, he's safe at first, but that was nearly a triple play. It's a double play. A line out to second, Riggio caught it, he stepped on second to eliminate Vargas off the bases. His throw back to first almost got Petrie. Then in the eighth inning, Carlos Guzman came on, gave up a hit. And then after that, the next batter hit into another 4-4-3 double play turned by Jefferson Rojas. 1-2. Messenger grounds it softly over the mound to second base. Right at the bag, Rojas fields it, steps on the bag, and throws to first again. Second straight inning that Jefferson Rojas has turned a 4-4-3 double play, and there's two down. And then in the bottom of the eighth, Binghamton broke through against Carlos Torres after Fleslin went seven scoreless, one hit, one walk, seven Ks. Torres pitched the eighth. John Bay led off with a first pitch single, which set up Kevin Parada's go-ahead RBI double to the right center gap. 3-2. Lines it to the right center gap, ticking it for the alley. It gets down, splits the gap, and goes all the way to the wall. Bay sprints around third. He scores without a throw. The throw from center field is cut off. Kevin Parada comes through. It's an RBI double the opposite way on the seventh pitch of the at-bat. And Binghamton breaks the seal on a scoreless game. It's 1-0 in the bottom of the eighth inning. Parada with a big-time clutch moment there, but ended up getting thrown out at the plate trying to score on a ground ball with a pinch hit fielder's choice for Corey Collins. Collins was aboard. Mitch Voigt got on by a catcher's interference, and then Vargas grounded out to end that inning. In the ninth, Saul Garcia with a one-run lead came in for his second save of the series and fourth of the year. Got Jorge to ground out, walked Perez, struck out Riggio, and then here's how the game ended on a ground out, the final out of the game. No balls, two strikes, two outs, up by one in the ninth pitch. Grounded over Garcia's glove to the right side. Shortstop has it, throws to first, Vargas with a great play to end it. Saul Garcia saves it, and the Rumble Ponies shut out the Hartford Yargos. 1-0 for their third shutout win of the year and their fifth straight win on this stretch since last Sunday. These Ponies are hot. It's their second five-game winning streak of the season. They have not had a six-game winning streak. Will they do that tomorrow? You'll have to come and listen to find out, or come to the ball game. Lots going on at the ballpark. So the final line score, Binghamton 1, Hartford nothing. It's one run on three hits for Binghamton, no errors, and four left. For Hartford, no runs, four hits, two errors, and five left. Carlos Guzman gets the win to go to 3-1. Carlos Torres takes the loss. He's 6-5. Garcia, Saul that is, picks up his fourth save. 2 hours, 13 minutes was the time of the game, played in front of 2,835 here at Morabito Stadium. Back with more on the Rumble Ponies postgame show, powered by Morabito Energy Products, next on the WNBF Rumble Ponies Radio Network.
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2: 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The Rumble Ponies win 1-0, third shutout victory of the year. They had one in the last homestand, too. And Binghamton now five wins in a row to improve to 15-22 and 42-64 overall. Let's check in on the out-of-town scores. The Mets are leading 6-2 in Pittsburgh against the Pittsburgh Pirates, though Carson Benj, after having two separate RBI singles, exited the game with an apparent wrist injury. Made an insane diving catch into the wall, and his wrist got lodged against the fence, so he exited as a precaution. Marcus Semien hit a three-run homer, and Francisco Lindor

0: with an RBI single as well. Zach Thornton started the game. He allowed no runs over five, scoreless over five innings, four hits, two walks, three strikeouts, lowered his ERA to 2.52. Around the Mets affiliates, AAA Syracuse won 6-5 against Columbus today. Dan Hammer got the victory. And let's check in on the offense for the Syracuse Mets. Nick LaRusso walked and scored a run. Ronnie Mauricio had two hits. And DeAndre Smith, a two-hit, two-run game as well. Brooklyn was postponed at Wilmington, and St. Lucie beat Daytona 2-0 in a shutout victory. Around the Eastern League, Erie beat Altoona 10-1. Portland wins at New Hampshire 7-4. Reading and Richmond in a rain delay, top of the fourth. Richmond's ahead 4-3 in Virginia. 6-2 Akron on Somerset, end of 7. Chesapeake up 5-1 against Harrisburg, bottom 8. Rumble Ponies win 1-0. Our next broadcast of Rumble Ponies baseball is tomorrow night. Saturday night baseball from the Southern Tier. 6:07 first pitch. NYCM Insurance pregame show gets underway at 5:50. It's the left-hander Bryson Hammer making his double-A debut for Binghamton, going up against the right-hander, or for Hartford, rather. Going up against the right-hander for Binghamton, Gabe Davis, who makes his Mets organization debut, coming over from the White Sox in the trade for Huascar Brazaban. That's all tomorrow night. That'll do it for tonight. For my broadcast partner, Cam Manna, our producer, Derek Young, our pregame guest, Gary Gilhill, Matt Levine saying goodnight from Binghamton. Enjoy the rest of your Friday night. And the Rumble Ponies, red hot, winners of 5 in a row. We thank you so much for listening right here on the WNBF Rumble Ponies Radio Network.
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2: Roy, you know, Paul is a doctor. Ophthalmology, to be sure, but he has some basic understandings of the basic principles of criminal, of immunology and stuff like that. And he basically decided that Fauci was a phony. And Fauci looked at him and decided to pull rank and said, he's just a hicktown, small-town doctor. And so I think that that's the source of the antagonism. I don't think it's on party lines. Fauci was always a survivor. He was able to work in both Republican and Democratic administrations. He had a lot of strings to pull and a lot of friends. And he was also a master at wielding the knife against those people who disagreed with him. The campaign that he did against the various societies who authorized the Great Barrington Declaration was, in my mind, disgusting hyperbole. He had friends like Francis Collins inside the government, and he was prepared to push to the maximum. So if you're doing all this, why is he doing it? Well, suppose he didn't plead the Fifth Amendment and started at the top. What would happen is you would see that there was petty vindictiveness everywhere along the line. And what would happen then is he would have to explain each and every entry in the diary that he put forward. And then he would have to deal with all the scientific judgments that he made concerning the various kinds of treatments that were allowed. Having to answer that stuff would have been a complete humiliation for him. So what he did is he was kind of catatonic and simply said, I'm pleading the Fifth Amendment. Now, as I've mentioned to many people many times, I don't even believe that there's such a thing as a preemptive pardon. I think that's a device that was made up to prevent the actual president in charge when somebody's been convicted from doing. And so it says the president shall have the power to grant reprieves and pardons for offenses against the United States, except in cases of impeachment. Well, I regard that as meaning offenses that have already been committed against the United States. I think it is crazy to say you could pardon somebody for charges that have yet been brought and for a conviction has not been made. And that's what Joe Biden did, because he, of course, was a master abuser of the pardon power, as he was of so many other things. So it's all a very, very sordid mess. The thing that I think is most important to stress publicly is that in addition to arrogance, egotism, all the rest of that stuff, he was a lousy scientist. He never kept up. When you were trying to figure out how you treat people, and you have a physician who's only been in government and only controlled studies, they don't have any bedside manner, any sense as to how things work. And so what's happened is the worst person in the world to try to deal with something. Let me put it in the following way. Fauci's universe is one way you have long-term randomized controlled trials, and you're thinking about the way in which drugs are to put out into the market 5 years from now when these trials have gone through and the FDA and so forth have various appellates to either spread or to condemn the drug. There's a very different world. We're talking about a situation where within days after this thing became noticed, you had hundreds of cases and you had to figure out how to treat them. So to get on the air, as he did, and to chastise the president for recommending HCQ on the ground that it's not been verified by the appropriate clinical trial is crazy. So what's the problem with it? Well, you have all these people and you have two drugs. Now, clinical trials can take place in two different ways. You have a brand new clinical entity that's never been out in the field. You have no safety data about it. But if you have a drug like HCQ, which has been used since 1955, or ivermectin since the early 80s and so forth, and both of these are extremely successful drugs used to treat all sorts of different conditions, they were regarded as miracle drugs in terms of the many things they did. Well, at this point, you have a huge record of treatment, and if there are adverse side effects, particularly, for example, to women in pregnancy and so forth, you'd have some record of them. And so when somebody says, I want to take chances of a drug, the first thing that they can say is, if there have been 20 conditions treated by each of these drugs in millions upon millions of cases, and we have no worse events, we're not going to be worried about the safety of those drugs.
3: Did Dr. Fauci say no to those remedies?
2: He basically said only thing is a gold standard is a clinical trial, and a clinical trial does not take into account events that are not within the control of it.
3: My memory as an amateur was, at the time, we're dealing with a pandemic that was as of yet not understood completely, and there was no time to take a 3 to 5 year clinical trial to the market.
2: You're correct, and these drugs were already used in many cases successfully. So first you do that, and then you ask yourself the next question. What's the target of this drug? Is there anything about the pattern of use, its chemical composition, anecdotal evidence, or anything of the sort which suggests that it might be effective? And the answer is you're not really sure, but effectiveness is much easier to control for than is illness.
3: Well, the pandemic was new. They were telling us we've not seen this before. How would anybody have a trial of 3 to 5 years ready to go?
2: Nobody could, and that was the point. He didn't say that you had that trial. And he never did make a recommendation of a drug that ought to be used except for a drug known as remdesivir, which is very expensive. You have to apply it in hospital because you have to inject it. It's not a tablet that you can take. And had a known very high side effect. He approved that drug. I'm not saying take it off the market. It may well be all the risks involved. For some people, it's the matter of choice.
3: I think the point you're making is that Dr. Fauci was speaking of matters he did not understand completely. Is that accurate?
2: He's clueless. I mean, listening to the way in which he talked.
3: He presented himself as the expert in infectious diseases. He was presented that way on television repeatedly.
2: Yes, I know that, but this is an epidemiological question. He may know how viruses work, but he doesn't know how treatments work. He doesn't know anything about that stuff. You know, when you teach the FDA, as I've done many times, what you discover is that clinical trials are fraught with risks of one kind or another, and they're a tool. You may call it the gold standard. But clinical trials work when you're trying to deal with conditions like high blood pressure or high cholesterol levels and so forth, where you've got stable populations and you could get people together for a long-term trial.
3: What is it that Dr. Paul knows that is making this dispute so personal with him?
2: He's probably a doctor who understands that medicine is sometimes a little bit of inspiration at the bedside and does not depend upon these grand standings. I don't know exactly whether that's what troubles him. I've never spoken to him on this, but I've seen them having all these fairly sharp confrontations, and it's clear that each man regards the other as an ignoramus, and this is not a healthy way in which the government to proceed. I think the point I'm trying to stress here is that, you know, I could forgive a guy for trying to get $1 billion in prizes if it didn't hurt the government. But when he starts banning drugs that he doesn't understand in cases where they may well be useful, I regard that as a very serious thing. And what he did is there was an

0: emergency use authorization that had been given early on in March with respect to HCQ. It was never a issue with respect to ivermectin. And within weeks, he took this thing away. And you know, this is a man who talks about randomized clinical trials. Why did he take this drug off the market?
1: Why does he need a pardon? I don't. What criminal behavior are we looking at?
0: Oh,
1: we're looking at an opinion.
0: I mean, oh, the criminal stuff does not relate to his incompetence as a doctor. It relates to the shenanigans around the way in which the various viruses came from American laboratories and was sent over to the Wuhan laboratory, probably with his facilitation, probably in an illegal way.
1: So the pardon was for conduct prior to the pandemic. And also, yeah, the pardon wasn't for not testifying to Congress. Because he hadn't testified yet. He hadn't...
0: It wasn't for anything. There was a preemptive pardon where he's saying, I don't know what they're going after you for, but I'm pardoning you for it. We have no idea what the charges are.
1: But Senator Paul says this is contempt of Congress.
0: It is, right, because what he's saying is the pardon was valid. And everybody else says it's valid. I'm saying it's invalid, but I'm the odd man out here. Right. So if it's valid, then he has to testify, is what Paul is saying. And the question is, why does he not want to testify? It's the medical stuff is not going to land him in jail. Although that is something for which he should really have to be put into heart with. What is, in fact, going to be the case in all these situations is something very different. And that is, he is going to be put into jail for all the stuff having to do with the transshipment of the various viruses to places where they're not allowed to go. I mean, read the accounts of Nicholas Wade, and it becomes quite clear that everything that he said about this being of natural origin is, in fact, just plain wrong. Okay? I mean, just plain wrong. And so if you say that, and it turns out that the stuff has been shipped out of your laboratories indirectly through other devices into a laboratory where it's not supposed to go, if somebody basically shows that Fauci knew about, authorized, helped, or abetted those illegal shipments, that's going to be very heavy criminal punishment. Now, I mean, there is at least one place where he was indicted for something, and not indicted. There were academic fraud charges with him against a body which have never been followed up. And the argument there was slightly different. It was privately he understood that this thing was much more dangerous than he allowed publicly, and it had much more suspect origin. So at the same time, he was issuing statements to the New York Times about, well, this is really complicated matters. We don't know what's going on. There were private conversations which indicated he knew exactly what was happening. I can't verify any of this, right? But the moment you get rid of the pardon, if it turns out he's lying to the public and he's concealing public information, that's also going to be right.
1: As contempt of Congress, from you can see, he's denied Congress the news that it needs. The Department of Justice will prosecute him. Is that a good prosecution?
0: Well, first of all, we have
1: less than a minute, Richard.
0: The problem he has is it takes a vote of the Senate to recommend prosecution and not a single decision by a chairman of a committee or a committee. The Democrats are saying if anything that the Republicans want is wrong, so they won't go along with it. They'll even praise him. And so I don't think it's going to get out. The damage to Fauci, as these reports continue to come out, is going to be reputational. He's never going to be able to do anything again because all the stuff that I've mentioned, I read in public sources. Like the Furon bonds, you cannot get that in nature, and it's a feature of this particular virus. The Nicholas Wade studies, many other people who are virologists said this particular molecule could not evolve in nature given the nature of the bonds involved. And so that seems to me to end the question. And then the only issue is, did he know all of this? And the answer seems to be pretty clearly yes.
1: Professor Richard
0: Epstein. So it's bad news.
1: Professor Richard Epstein, writing at Civitas Outlook, where he writes at length on these matters and other attendant details. At the Civitas Outlook at Civitas Institute, University of Texas at Austin, we're going to turn to politics of the Democratic Socialists of America, who enjoyed a great day on the primary vote these last hours. I'm John Bash.
2: Okay, I'm talking funny because I'm in the witness protection program. I have too much credit card debt and I don't want people to find me.
3: Okay, I'm just kidding. We're going to talk about credit card debt. 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

0: Trotsky wasn't that stupid. It turns out what they seem to admire is Venezuela and Cuba, and treat their entire demise as a function of what the United States has done instead of everything else. I mean, to say that these people are beyond stupid as a serious matter, I think is the accurate description of what's going on. They get the young people because of the way in which they time and locate elections. They took a lot from Saul Alinsky, so they know that you do is you try to stack elections in which you have beginning majorities, do it at awkward times so you can control those people who do it, and then when you take over, make maximalist claims in one form or another. The question is, how quickly will this reality hit that this system is completely bogus and totally fraudulent? I think it's going to hit more quickly than even the November election, because we have one of its practitioners, Mr. Zohan Mamdani, in New York State, and he has already launched several programs which show none of this could work. And so if you start looking at what happens with rent stabilization, no increase in rents for anybody, when costs are going up 5% per year, it's going to be challenged in court, and he may well lose on that one. But the number of bankruptcies that are going to take place will be very large unless you do some remediation. He's trying to figure out how it is that you run grocery stores at a rate, and he can't even figure out who's eligible to buy at these kinds of places. A former executive of Morton & Williams, a very respected chain in New York, said, you're trying to do this? Do you understand what the problems are trying to run one of these things the way in which you're doing it? Can somebody from New Jersey come in and buy all the packages there at subsidized prices? Or are you going to limit it only to New Yorkers, and then are you going to limit how much they could buy? Because whenever you give a subsidy, there's by definition overconsumption. And then it turns out when you give too high wages, there's overproduction of labor. So he's going to have huge demands for limited supplies of goods, and the whole thing will crater. How fast it would take, who doesn't know? He's trying to run this pied de terre tax. He has one guy he knows, and that's Ken Griffin. But everything else he's trying to do, he can't even get his infernal website to work so people can file for injection. Well, how is it? That's not very hard to understand. You're trying to put several million people on a website which you've never pre-tested in real time. I remember the arrogance of this man is that he thinks that he can basically implement the program 6 months after the tax is imposed. And so it begins on January 1st, 2026, and now we're in the middle of office, and they can't fix their machines on anything, and they have no idea what to do, and there's so many interesting cases. If you have a million cases, and it turns out that even 1% of them is very interesting, you have 10,000 cases that you don't know what to do with and no capability to resolve them. There's no regulations involved. There's no anything in terms of people to do it. So I think what's going to happen is the great question is whether or not these absurd ideas, which are so fashionable on campus, are going to be put into effect and backfire before the November election. And then there's also the Democrats, many of whom are panicked by all of this because they basically played within the system. And will they be able to mount the defense against it? And I think the answer is in the national election, they can do it. To give you one instance, one of the dumbest people.
1: 30 seconds, Richard. 30 seconds.
0: People, Cori Bush lost hugely when she tried to get back a seat in Missouri. So the word is out on some of these people. I think, in effect, this is not a flash in the pan in the sense that it will just disappear. But I think in the November elections, there'll be enough evidence about how this program works in practice. Enough Democrats will be gnashing their teeth and that the Democratic Socialists will be on decline. They won't be eliminated and they'll remain dangerous. And we will continue to have a comical mayor in New York City who basically thinks he can do everything when in fact his intellectual abilities and his political acumen means he knows how to do nothing at all.
1: Professor Richard Epstein, writing at Civitas Outlook for the Civitas Institute, University of Texas at Austin. I'm John Batchelor.
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10: ABC News, I'm Stephanie Officer. In the latest legal back and forth over the White House ballroom, a D.C.-based federal appeals court panel has ordered a halt to the construction, putting its decision on pause for 2 weeks to allow for a likely appeal. ABC's Stephen Portnoy.
11: The appeals court judges say work related to security can continue, but Congress must approve the ballroom itself. The panel's 2-1 decision has a pair of Obama and Biden-appointed judges blasting President Trump's decision to tear down the old East Wing, saying, quote, "We are aware of no instance in American history in which a president unilaterally and using privately collected funds demolished substantial portions of the White House that Congress authorized to be built and American taxpayers paid for."
10: OpenAI has paused work on its new AI model, Astra, over cyber safety concerns. This comes weeks after the company said the unreleased model broke out of controlled environments and showed significant advancements in agentic coding and cybersecurity. This is ABC News. Fresh evidence suggests lifestyle changes can help prevent dementia. In a study published in Neurology, researchers found those who entered old age with normal blood pressure, no diabetes, and no history of smoking lived 13 years longer without dementia than those who had all of those risk factors. ABC's Yuri Benajad.
12: Previous studies have found that eating a balanced diet, staying physically active, and challenging your brain with new skills can also help reduce your risk. But genetics can also play a role here. That's something that is out of our control. Doctors say it's normal to have memory changes as we age, but with dementia, those forgetful moments can really disrupt daily life. And while there is no cure, there are treatments that can slow the progression of the disease.
10: Dangerous heat conditions on both coasts. ABC News' Lee Goldberg on concerns out west.
13: It's about the air quality and fire alerts. With gusty winds and dry conditions, that'll continue. And the unrelenting heat is not helping. Looking at triple-digit temperatures from Palm Springs all the way to Billings, Montana, there will be some heat relief in the Pacific Northwest as the weekend goes on.
10: Stephanie Officer, ABC News.
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17: 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Here's the forecast from the National Weather Service. Mostly

0: Be cloudy overnight with a few showers and thunderstorms, low 69. Partly sunny Saturday, a chance of showers and thunderstorms, high 84. Showers and thunderstorms Saturday night, low 67. Sunny on Sunday, high 83. 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

0: I'm John Batchelor. Jobs. Financial Times. U.S. economy unexpectedly sheds 23,000 jobs in July. I welcome my colleague and friend Jim McTague, former Washington editor of Barron's Magazine, attending many press conferences at the White House and other distinguished institutions in Washington the day after an unexpectedly sheds report. Those were the good old days, Jim. We haven't had one for a while. The Trump administration is responding negatively, as we could guess. There's also been a revision of the earlier 2 months, down 66,000. So jobs shedding. You've guided me to the BLS.gov site where we can see what jobs were lost. And I'm pleased to see 50,000 jobs shed from the government everywhere, not just federal, but state. However, what about these jobs shed from service providing and retail trade and leisure and hospitality? What does this mean in the economy? Good day to you, Jim.
1: Good day, John. Well, it means somebody is not spending. Now, my hypothesis is that the haves are spending, but the have-nots have, or the have-littles have cut back significantly so that they're not visiting the retail stores as often. You can see this in the malls. The traffic is down. They're not going on a vacation at all. They've stopped dining. They're just, you know, they don't have enough disposable income to take advantage of all these pleasurable activities.
0: You've been on the road on and off for some time, driving your giant gas-guzzling SUV back and forth to the Midwest. And the price of gasoline, has it weighed on your

0: opportunities.
1: Well, it has. It depends on the state. The Midwest, it was lower. I mean, in Lancaster County, it's still over $4 in some locations. I've seen it cut down now as low as $3.85, which is still pretty high. But what I noticed as I traveled across the country was that retail activity came in waves, and hotel activity was pronounced on the weekends, but it was dead during the week, according to interviews with employees. So again, I think this economy reflects that the have-littles are really strapped for cash right now. The K-shaped economy, the so-called K-shaped economy, is real. It's not fake, as certain people in the federal government would have us believe.
0: And about the economy of Lancaster County, for some time now you've been reporting it uneven. Is this what uneven looks like?
1: It does. It's unpredictable almost. It's the demand is there. It's fairly steady, but it has weak spots. So it's unpredictable. I think our economy here in Lancaster is probably stronger than in most of the country. Tourism is still very strong. Manufacturing is strong, but hiring is weak. The only people who can get decent jobs above minimum wage, are specialists, you know, technicians, electricians, HVAC, chemists, engineers. They are wanted, but people without special skills are having a very rough time finding a job that pays more than, say, $16 an hour.
0: Let's look at the property market, because the Federal Reserve is going to be out west in the month of August making speeches, and then they'll be back to work in September. The expectation on Wall Street, just an expectation, not a fact, was that the Fed would hike rates nominally a quarter point come September. This weakness here, not only this month, but the previous 2 months, does it mitigate that hike in your measure?
1: It would, theoretically. You know, this is a weird economy because we have a war going on. I lived through the Vietnam era when Lyndon Johnson wanted it both ways. He wanted guns and butter, and we have the same thing here, and that's a formula for inflation, stagflation even. But I would say politically the Fed can't raise now because the job market has proven to be much weaker than the people in Washington appreciate it. They don't get out of their ivory towers and go walking around the country and talking to people.
0: Let's look at the property market with you retirees in Lancaster, because you've got well-to-do boomers. What's the market look like? Is it discouraging?
1: Well, it's discouraging if you are looking for a mortgage. Cash buyers, it's okay. There are only something like 250 to 300 houses available for sale in Lancaster County right now. And the demand is probably triple that. So if you're a seller, you're on easy street. If you're a buyer, you have to grit your teeth and you have to spend close to $1 million to get a decent house.
0: Let's go to a diner, a breakfast club? Where are we going for?
1: Well, I went to the Olive Garden this week because somebody gave me a gift card. And by the way, I hate gift cards. But I was happy to see that. This was midweek. It had a fair number of tourists in there. So it tells me that the Lancaster, the tourist industry is doing well. I interviewed some of the people. They were from New York. One family was from New York. Several were from New Jersey. They're vacationing close to home, higher gas prices, and is the primary reason for this.
0: Did they talk about the gas prices, or did you prod them?
1: I didn't prod them on gas prices because in that area, in the tourist area, the gas prices are reasonable in Lancaster. I think they were $3.89, which in this environment is very reasonable.
0: Now, mostly when you go to diners or breakfast clubs, you say it's just nothing but gray heads. This time, it was a mixed crowd?
1: It was. It was young and old. So, and it's midweek, which was a healthy sign because, you know, most of the tourists show up for the weekend here.

0: But I look at hotel bookings online, and the good hotels are booked solid through October.
1: That's positive for the county. Again, we have to touch base with the data center. It still continues to build. No change. The security is tight. It's wrapped in a bubble. Is that correct?
0: Yes, it looks like a military base. I mean, it's more restrictive than a military base because military bases have multiple gates. This has one gate, and you're not going to get through it unless you have the proper credentials. But it's got a huge workforce, and they're in there every day building it out. It should be done next year, and then they move on to another data center site and start all over again. So we have two data centers, and it should create a lot of jobs through 2028.
1: And my memory is it'll be $2 million a year in taxes. Now, across the street from the data center is our favorite Costco with the Amish barn. Is the barn full? Was the shopping heavy? We have 30.
0: Yes, Costco, the barn was full of horses. It's been very busy at Costco. So, and that's, you know, people are discount conscious, and that's where you go to get a bargain.
1: And what did the floor clerks say? That they'd had a heavy traffic or light traffic?
0: Well, when I went there, it looked pretty light, and they told me, keep your mouth shut because we were really busy this morning.
1: Jim McTague in Lancaster County, I'm John Bass.
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0: I'm John Batchelor. I welcome my good friend and colleague and guide, Lorenzo Fiore in Milan, to take us to places in Italy that are not suffering under being very popular. The Italian government, especially the Roman government, has asked us not to participate in over-tourism. And for months now, Lorenzo has done us the favor of taking us to parts of his beautiful land where there are not many tourists, or the tourists don't know about the beauty of the area. We've been going week to week, and then there's a treat at the end. He makes a meal or an appetizer of a meal, and then he chooses a wine from the local area for you to enjoy when you go to a place where there are not many tourists. So you can get a hotel room, and you don't have to wait long lines in the sun for a chance to go into the museum. We're going now into the Piedmont region to Vercelli, which is surrounded by rice paddies. Lorenzo, a very good evening to you. Vercelli looks beautiful. It's a beautiful square, but I don't see the rice paddies. This is in the Po River Valley, I believe. Good evening, Lorenzo.
1: Good evening, John. Good evening to the listener. Vercelli is in the middle of the land of rice, which is a very large part of the northwest of Italy, in between the Ticino River and the Po River and other less known river. It's an area that is plenty of water, but right now they are suffering a lot because of this hot weather condition and the drought. And this means that very likely the quantity of harvest of the rice this year will be close to 50% less than normal. And this is a very disaster because the rice is an important resource for that area. And Vercelli is a very nice town. There is a beautiful square, as you said, but there is also a beautiful cathedral with the treasury of a famous cardinal that spent a long time in England, and he was the one that wrote for the crown the Magna Carta. And he made a lot of money and a very nice treasury that everybody can see in the cathedral, because this man left all this richness to the town of Vercelli. He's a cardinal Gualabicchieri. But from Vercelli, then you can go south and discover other beauty. By the way, Vercelli is pretty strategic because it's not far away from Milan, just less than 1 hour driving the car, close by to Malpensa Airport, the international airport of Milan. So practically it's a place where you can go, spend maybe the night and enjoy a nice risotto with a nice red wine of the area. And then you can move south and visit other beauties that, if you wish, we can speak about.
0: We do, but I want to mention the climate. For weeks now, I've been reporting on a heat dome, that's what we call it here in America, sitting over Europe from London, from Scotland to London, to Paris, to the south of France, to Milan. That heat dome, is it still there? It was 40 degrees, 42 degrees centigrade in some places.
1: Absolutely, John. It's still here. Maybe in the north over the weekend we can have a bit of refresh, but we are talking about a few centigrade less, from 35, 38 down to 32, 33. Let me tell you that yesterday in the gross vegetable market in Naples, they recorded 48 degrees. So the south continue to suffer such heat wave, very likely all the next week. We expect a change of weather not before the mid of August. 17th of August is the date for a turnaround of the situation. And we do hope that we will have water, because the water is now a very important problem. There are many villages in the north of Italy that are waterless, and so they are supplied by tank to have water for the daily consumption.
0: We were worried the last time the Po was this low, we worried about the hydroelectric plant, right, that the Po River feeds. Is the hydroelectric still running?
1: Still running, but today I have passed again the bridge of the Po River nearby Pavia, and let me tell you, it was really something very sad to see. But what was very shocking was the Ticino River. Ticino normally is plenty of water, because the most of the Ticino water comes from Lago Maggiore and from the water inside in the inner part of Switzerland, and there was very, very few water.
0: No snow in the Alps. We're going to Vigevano. Where is that?
1: Vigevano is 30 minutes south of Vercelli, and let me say 30 minutes south of Milan. Vigevano, again, is in the middle of this famous land of rice, plenty of water, but it's a very nice town to be visited. They have a beautiful square, the Square of Duke, which is a very large square built during the Renaissance time. And behind that, there is a tower made by Bramante, his famous architect that built, that designed and built the Castello Sforzesco in Milan. And there is also a very important castle, the castle of Sforza family, which is one of the largest castle in Europe. So Vigevano, again, is another cozy town, plenty of beauty, and let me tell you, at the sunset, an aperitif in the square, in the Duke Square, is something that you cannot miss. And so, again, very strategic in terms of position, because it's just a few kilometers far away from
0: here. And when there's not a drought, it has good fishing. Now the important thing is you're going to prepare a meal for us and choose a wine for visiting Vigevano, because we're going to spend the night in Vigevano, and we want to know where we should dine and what we should order. What is panisa?
1: Panisa is a typical recipe of that area made with rice. Give me a few seconds to explain how to do it. You have to take the red bean, put into the water for at least an hour so that they become soft. Then you boil with a fresh sausage. I recommend good fresh sausage. Don't throw away the water that you have used to boil the red bean with the sausage, because you have to use that water to boil the rice. Then you prepare into a pan onion cut in thin slice with olive oil and a bit of butter. You stuff gently the onions, and then you add the rice, and you do a sort of a frying the rice with the onions. Then you add a glass of red wine. I'll tell you later which wine. Well, you can use any red wine you have. And then the water, hot water that you have used to boil the red bean with the sausage, and you boil the rice. Right. You boil the rice. Whenever the rice becomes dry, the water evaporates, is ready, and you add the cheese. And let me tell you, it's a fantastic rice.
0: All right, and now the bottle of wine you recommend. We have 30 seconds.
1: I do recommend Gattinara. I'm sure that you can buy Gattinara. Google on the web. Gattinara is a typical red wine of Vercelli area. It's a light wine. It's not with a high level of alcohol degrees, but it's a perfect wine with the panisa, something that helps you to digest this beauty of that area. And cross finger that some water will come in the next days.
0: Lorenzo Fiore, I'm John Batchelor.
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0: I'm John Batchelor. Bob Zimmerman, he keeps the website Behind the Black, and Bob has some very good news. Promising, all right? It's promising good news. I'm going to be careful here. Bob, a good evening to you. What is Catalyst and what is the mission?
1: The Catalyst is a big deal, I think, even though it's very small. This is a startup. It's a company that wants to sell itself as a satellite repair and rescue company that will put up robots to save satellites. And it was planning a demo mission late last year that would just go up and test and demonstrate its capabilities. And then NASA announced that it needed a rescue mission to try to raise the orbit of the Gerald Swift Space Observatory, Space Telescope, one of the best space telescopes NASA has ever launched, almost as effective as Hubble, though nobody really knows about it except people like me. But its orbit was decaying. It was running out of fuel. And so they were expecting to lose it sometime next year. Maybe into 28, but basically its orbit is decayed, and they've stopped doing observations to try to extend its life right now. And so Catalyst quickly reconfigured its demo mission and proposed using it to save Gerald Swift. And NASA, in November, awarded Catalyst the contract. Remember, this company's never actually done it before. So in November, they win the contract. By June, the satellite, the spacecraft, Link, it's called, was ready to launch. Northrop Grumman launched it on its Pegasus rocket. Last time that rocket will be used. It got into orbit. And then problems. It has electrical propulsion system, thrusters that use like ion engines, electrical propulsion. Well, they had four. Three failed, and the spacecraft began to spin out of control. They were able to get intermittent communications, and with that, the engineers at Catalyst were able to use the one remaining thruster over a period of a week or so to slow the spin down until they had it under control with the one remaining thruster. And now what they're going to do is this is great news. They were able to get the thing back under control with the single thruster. And now what they're doing is they're uploading new software to operate the spacecraft and move its orbit to Gerald Swift, using just one thruster. Now these are like ion engines. They have very low thrust, but they can fire almost continuously. They're very efficient. So one thruster could do the job of four, just take longer, as long as all the fuel from all four can get to that one. I don't know if that's the case, but I suspect it's so. And so it looks like they're going to be able to save this mission, and they're going to be able to rendezvous with Swift. Whether they can save Swift remains unknown. This is still an incredibly daring mission for a company that's never done it before as a startup. And so far, they have shined remarkably well. They reconfigured their demo mission. They won the contract in November. In less than 6 months, they got it built and launched. And now they've successfully recovered it from serious problems. So we have to keep our fingers crossed, John. It's very exciting.
0: Before and after. This is fabulous, Bob. Falcon 9, what happened?
1: All right, so a Falcon 9 upper stage from a launch that happened in January of 25. This was a launch that put both Firefly's Blue Ghost lunar lander as well as iSpace's Japanese company's lunar lander, put them both into space and sent them both to the moon. In doing so, the upper stage headed towards the moon as well. Now, they aimed it so that it would miss the moon and not interfere with the two landers. But that put it into an orbit that brought it back to the moon a year and a half later. And August 5th of this week, it hit the moon. It impacted the moon. Amateurs had actually figured this out and predicted it. And so a lot of telescopes and amateur scientists, amateur astronomers and professionals were trying to see if they could observe it, because you can learn a great deal about the moon as well as the consequences of impacts like this by studying them. And so two observers got the data. South Korea's Denuri lunar orbiter that's been in orbit for about, 3 years now, it was able to reconfigure its orbit just slightly so that it would be able to take a before and after images of the impact. And I've got that on Behind the Black. You can see it. It produced like a dark smear on the surface. Not a very big, no crater of any significance, but it did definitely cause a change. The Very Large Telescope in Chile was able to get spectroscopic evidence of the impact's plume that caused this smear. It detected sodium that was ejected from the lunar surface, as well as lithium that came probably from the rocket. So it's kind of cool. They got good data from it. And it's, you know, once again, it's cool. We're learning something. This is not that unusual an event. This has happened multiple times before. It has not great consequences, though. Of course, once we start having colonies on the moon, you want to prevent these things from happening, or at least have to control them a little bit better. But in this case, it has no significant consequences. Of course, some of the propaganda press, not you, John, immediately tried to claim this proves that SpaceX is a failed company, which is kind of ridiculous, but we won't get into that, John.
0: Definitely, failure is hitting the moon. Definitely. Okay, now this is another really good news story that I'm going to hold back on. It looks like good news. Voyager 2, Voyager 2, what's happened?
1: Yeah, this is very good news. There's nothing, we don't have to hold back here, John. Both the Voyagers are outside, really outside the heliosphere and interstellar space. They are very far from Earth. They are also almost 50 years old. They run on a nuclear power source, heat source, that it works. It's worked for almost a half century, but as time passes, it produces less and less and less power. And that dwindling power has forced them to turn instruments off. They do a little bit of science, but they're really pushing it at this point. They're going to run out of power sometime, they think, in 27 or late next year. And they're trying to extend it so they can guarantee these missions will last for a full half century, just simply to do it. And so what they have done with Voyager 2 is they have done what they could, they nicknamed it the Big Bang. This was basically a major reconfiguration of the spacecraft to allow them to use the power that they have more efficiently. The power is 4 watts. 4 watts, that's significantly less than even an LED bulb. They wanted to reconfigure it so not only could it last longer, but they could actually turn on an instrument or two and do more science. And the reconfiguration on Voyager 2 worked. It worked. They're very excited. It's going to extend the life possibly till at least 27, or maybe longer. And they're going to do the same thing now with Voyager 1, which is farther away, which is, makes it more risky. And so this is very good news. We might get these to last a half century. Think about it. These are computer systems, very primitive, from 1977, that have been operating continuously for almost a half century. I dare you to turn Windows on and run it that long and not have it crash on you.
0: What worries me, Bob, is that they think we're still dancing in that horrible way of 1977. If they meet space aliens, they're going to tell us that everybody down there dances this way. Oh, for heaven's sake. All right. Now, this is amazing. Pluto, is it a planet? Is it a moon? Whatever it is, it's active. How so, Bob?
1: It's a planet. Let's put that aside. Of course, it's not a moon because it doesn't orbit another planet, but it is a planet. There's no question of it. The decision to redefine it was stupid from the beginning. It was not even scientifically coherent or correct, because one of the definitions was a planet has to clears its orbit. Well, no planet clears its orbit. It's utterly absurd. So anyway, New Horizons flew past in 2015. And the scientists who did that mission continue to look back at the archival data and analyze things. Well, they looked at the heart-shaped frozen sea of nitrogen on Pluto's hemisphere that we could see, called Sputnik Plantacea. And they looked at it very closely, and they have posited now that the dark polygon features seen near the shore of this nitrogen sea represent melting of nitrogen underneath and then flowing up as a liquid to the surface, where it then ponds in low areas and freezes again, causes dark polygon lines as well as ponding dark areas. What this tells us is this is geologically active, even though it's located so far from the sun with very little energy to work with, and yet it's able to have some geological activity. And this is consistent with what New Horizons first found with its atmosphere and its mountains of water, of ice. Ice is equivalent to granite there because it never melts. And so they have mountains floating in nitrogen made of water. It's just an alien place.
0: Now, when it has energy, does this mean it's taken from the sun or it has an active core?
1: Maybe. We don't know. The possibility is maybe there's some heat from below. Maybe it's just coming from the sun. You got to understand, nitrogen freezes at very low temperatures. So it could be that the normal, very, very cold, weak energy at Pluton is just enough to sometimes cause nitrogen to melt into a liquid and also to sublimate into a gas to produce the atmosphere. Very strange place, John.
0: Everything's different in the solar system. Now we go to my favorite moon, Phobos, the Perseverance lander, a rover, has photographed Phobos eclipsing the Earth. Is it big enough to do that, Bob?
1: Oh, yes. They've done this multiple times. This was interesting because they actually did it after sunset in twilight. So there wasn't a lot of light. And it's the picture I posted on Behind the Black. The Earth is like a dot, bright dot. And Phobos, you can hardly see it. You only see it because it's in darkness. It's only like its edge, its limb is illuminated from the sun because it's also in nighttime. And, of course, the image is heavily processed, so it's not a great image. But that's what they were trying to do, see if they could do this in twilight as sun is going away. And they were successful. It's kind of cool. Phobos is definitely able to do this, John. Because it was nighttime on Phobos and the picture was heavily processed, there are no pictures of Phobosians, John. I'm sorry to tell you.
0: Bob Zimmerman, he keeps a website, Behind the Black. We've got investigations, we've got SpaceX. When we come back, I'm John Batchelor.

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0: I'm John Betts with my good friend Bob Zimmerman. Blue Origin, a catastrophe on the launch pad, and the investigation underway. What have we learned so far, Bob?
1: Well, this is very good news also. Up to now, the explosion on the launch pad that destroyed the New Glenn rocket and the launch pad occurred in late May. And they've been giving us regular updates of their rebuilding of the launch pad, and they've been working very, very fast, which is unusual for Blue Origin. Extremely unusual. Their new CEO, who came in around 4 years ago, 3 years ago, he's been trying to get this company up to speed, and he's been working hard at it, I think. He keeps sending out these updates. The one thing they hadn't told us is the investigation into what caused the failure, the explosion in the engines at the bottom of the rocket. Well, this week he finally posted an update on that, and this is really good news in several ways. One, they have pinpointed the problem to an oxygen valve in one of the BE-4 engines at the base of the rocket. And so they're now in the process of doing testing, and they've done a redesign, and they're going to be able to install this, says, in all their existing engines. This means, in my mind, they're really going to likely be ready to start launching before the end of the year, as they've promised, which is, you know, I think actually a reasonable timetable for an accident like this. It hasn't been a reasonable timetable for Blue Origin for a decade. They've been working much too slowly, but it seems that they're trying to get up to speed to work like a real company here. The second thing that's really good about this is the transparency. I'd only speculated a week before that they hadn't told us anything about the investigation on the engine, and that was either because the company was continuing to be secretive or because they just didn't have a full information yet. Well, it seems it's not secretive. They're trying to give us the basics here, and this is something they have never done before David Limb took over. During the 5 years they were having problems with the BE-4 engine, they never once released any update on what the issues were. We only found out when the CEO then of ULA, which uses that engine, told us what the issues were. This is a change at Blue Origin that I think is very significant and very hopeful, John.
0: The oxygen valve, does that sound sufficient to blow up a rocket like that?
1: Well, you know, if you have a valve failing, you get leaking oxygen, and leaking oxygen is not a good thing. It's very flammable. The Apollo 1 astronauts found that out.
0: Right.
1: And so you got to get these work. Valves are difficult. Starliner had valve problems. SpaceX had valve problems and fixed them. So it looks like Blue Origin's trying to fix it.
0: Starship, number 14, when?
1: All right, so SpaceX had its first stockholder earnings report. It had a call in which Gwynne Shotwell, the CEO, and Elon Musk talked to investors, stockholders, and told them, gave them an update of how things are going. And in that call, they announced that the 14th

0: They really want to do at least three, maybe four more missions before the year is out, including a two Starship orbital mission where they will test refueling.
1: See you in September, Musk. Okay, Bob, we go to Lunar Gateway. I thought they shut that down. What are they up to?
0: Well, so it was officially paused by Jarek Isaacman, who said basically, we want to focus on getting to the surface, not sitting around in orbit, which was what I said when they first proposed this. It was a stupid idea from day one. Well, so what NASA, now they can't officially cancel it because it is budgeted. But basically, in the end, Congress will go along with these changes. What he's done now is he's in negotiation with Northrop Grumman, which builds some of the hardware already built for Lunar Gateway. And they are trying to develop a use of that technology for three technological demonstration payloads that would be delivered to the lunar surface, with one of the main ideas is to test operations over many lunar nights in permanently shadowed places. Can you survive such really harsh environments? So that's what they're doing right now. In posting this story, I once again posted my full updated schedule of every Artemis mission. So if you want to see what NASA's got on the agenda, and it's quite extensive under Isaacman, he's really trying to make this happen, leading towards a moon base. You go to Behind the Black and see this particular story.
1: We got about 2 minutes for two spaceports. They're going in different directions.
0: Well, I don't know if they're going in different directions, but this is the attempt by governments and private companies to create commercial spaceports that other rocket companies can use. So the spaceport on the Shetland Islands in the UK, Saxaford, had a rocket on the launch pad. Rocket Factory Augsburg, German startup, was going to try to launch it. They did some tests, pressure tests, and they decided to de-stack the rocket. And now the spaceport has announced that launch has been canceled. It will not occur in the launch window in August. We do not know when it'll happen. And knowing Saxaford and its slow regulatory processes, I am very doubtful this mission is going to happen until next year. It took them 2 months to approve this mission. If it takes two more months, that's getting into October, November, and this is very northern cold latitudes. I'm not sure that's going to happen in the wintertime. We might be delayed to next year. The other spaceport, John, is in New Zealand. This is not Rocket Lab's two launch pad facility. This is a private operation called the Tahaka National Aerospace Center, located in a different part of New Zealand. I've located, showed it on the map. They have been proposing a building together their own private spaceport. They've gotten about $35 million from the New Zealand government. The government says they're not going to give them any more money. So they're now in the process of trying to find investors elsewhere and possibly make contracts with other rocket companies to launch from there. They've been in discussions with Europe. They're going to the United States to talk to startups. This raises a question about a lot of these spaceports, John. Spaceports created without a rocket tied to them, I think, are having problems generally. And this is another example of that.
1: 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Good luck, Catalyst. I'm John Batchelor.
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9: ABC News, I'm Stephanie Officer. Senator Bill Cassidy said today he will vote yes on Todd Blanche's nomination to serve as America's top prosecutor. ABC's Jay O'Brien.
10: Cassidy stepping out onto the Senate floor saying he is a yes on Blanche, calling Blanche, quote, not perfect but better than the alternatives. And Todd Blanche, the president's former personal lawyer, is on track to be confirmed by the Senate as the next attorney general.
9: President Trump held a roundtable on American mining at the State Department today in Washington. Trump said his administration is putting miners back to work.
11: Critical minerals are the raw materials of American strength that power everything from advanced weaponry to automobiles, and we want these essential products to be mined, refined, and made right here in the USA.
9: Authorities say more than 50 decaying bodies were found improperly stored in a Chicago funeral home. Staff at the medical examiner's office working as quickly as possible to ID the bodies and notify their families. This is ABC News. A retail giant is recalling Better Goods pistachio nut butter over possible salmonella contamination. ABC's Yuri Benajad with the details.
12: This is actually a product that was imported from Italy and then went out to Walmart locations across 19 different states. Now, luckily, we haven't seen any illnesses from this outbreak at this point. What actually happened was Florida health officials went in and tested the jars of butter, and that's when they found the salmonella contamination, and that led Walmart then to issue that voluntary recall. And in a statement to us, Walmart wrote, "Safety is a top priority. When notified of recalls, we move swiftly to remove the impacted products from our stores and implement a sales block at our registers and online."
9: Prediction market sites Kalshi and Polymarket say they're allowing users to bet on clinical trials of medications and whether they will win FDA approval. Critics accuse the platforms of turning life and death situations into gambling. Kalshi claims the bets will be a source of information for investors on drugs that show promise. I'm Stephanie Officer, ABC News.
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16: 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Here's the forecast from the National Weather Service. Mostly cloudy overnight with a few showers and thunderstorms. Low 69. Partly sunny Saturday. A chance of showers and thunderstorms. High 84. Showers and thunderstorms Saturday night. Low 67, sunny on Sunday, high 83. 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

0: I'm John Batchelor, continuing with Harry Sidebottom, his new book, Those Who Are About to Die, A Day in the Life of a Roman Gladiator. We've identified who they are, where they come from, mostly slaves, but some volunteers. And we've identified the building they're going to be fighting in this festive day, the Colosseum, which was built, finished by the Flavian family after 80 AD. This is the end of the first century BCE. It is the building we see today after all the earthquakes and wars in the intervening 2,000 years, capable of holding, Harry Sidebottom's new book says, 50,000 and very excited, very lucky people. They were arranged, however, according to their status. I welcome Harry Sidebottom to introduce us to the way that the seating was arranged, certainly not anything like we handle in America or they handle in Europe, and the World Cup tells you how people prefer seating today, you pay for it. Harry, the seating at the Colosseum, the famous building that we can see right now, I was surprised that women were entirely banished except for the Vestal Virgins. That hadn't occurred to me because I'm such a modern man. Why did they do that?
1: Well, they're entirely banished from all the good seats apart from the Vestal Virgins. Right. They are, women are allowed right at the top of the Colosseum with the worst view. The seating reinforces, it runs a hierarchical structured society, and the bands, if you imagine the Roman social pyramid turned upside down, the nearer you are to the sands, the more important you are socially. So the senators get the best seats by the ringside. Above them, an order called the equestrians, the second rank down in Roman society. Above them, the plebs. First, the decent plebs who can afford a nice clean toga. Above them, the sordid, dirty plebs who can't. And then right at the top, women, slaves, foreigners. I mean, when you went into the Colosseum or any amphitheatre across the whole of the empire and you took your seat, you knew at a glance where you were in society and you could see where everyone else is. It reinforces the whole of Roman social structure. And there you are, all united, and you're looking down at outcasts who are beyond society, out on the sands, who are suffering and maybe dying for your entertainment, your edification.
0: The procession begins early in the morning, and it's very stylized. I would have thought it included the gladiators. It doesn't. It represents aspects of the Roman Empire. And I was struck again, Harry, of how the Romans wanted to reinforce that they were the mighty Romans, the might of Rome. It's almost as if it's a ceremony that they can't get enough of, that they're all powerful, that they've defeated nature, their neighbors, the boot of Italy. They've defeated everything they've touched in the Mediterranean. Is that what the procession was supposed to represent? Because that's what I got out of it.
1: I think absolutely, yeah, it does. And it also represents the Roman self-image as pious people who have the Pax Deorum, the pact or peace with the gods. Because the procession with its musicians and its incense, it evokes a religious festival too. The whole day of gladiatorial combat isn't a religious festival, but they're a lot of evocations for contemporary Romans of religion throughout the day.
0: The Colosseum is the big centerpiece. Is it tough to get a ticket? How do they distribute their tickets? Who gets to go in?
1: You don't get to pay. If you get a ticket, it's free. How they're distributed is a big mystery. We know that they were handed out. The senators probably automatically get one. There are only 600 of them anyway, and most of them won't be in Rome. How you got the tickets is very hard to tell under the emperors. Presumably there's a bureaucratic way of distributing them. Under the Free Republic, when senators put on gladiatorial shows to win votes and win popular acclaim, presumably their agents would distribute gladiatorial tickets to the voting tribes that they wanted to vote for them. But yeah, it's our evidence fails us. We don't know how you got a ticket.
0: You emphasize a particular house, Anicetus's house, where what was discovered was a painting, a three-part painting, or mosaic on the wall. that's meant to produce the feeling of being in the ring. There are gladiators present. There are victorious gladiators. You report they were executed in a group. And the interpretation is that they celebrate lifting of the ban on gladiatorial shows. So now and again, the gladiators were banned in Rome? Or was this the Christian influence later on?
1: No, well, it is suggested that the Emperor Marcus Aurelius banned fighting with sharp weapons. But the source that says it's really bad. The wall paintings you referred to from Pompeii. And Pompeii was banned from holding, the town of Pompeii is banned from holding gladiatorial shows because of a riot in the arena.
0: I see.
1: It's like a soccer riot, only much worse, in which lots of people die. And as a punishment, Pompeii was not allowed to hold gladiatorial combats for some years. And the painting probably celebrates the lifting of the ban. Maybe it's, because it features the riot, maybe it's a warning, we better not do that again. Or maybe as the riot was between the locals, the Pompeians, and people from a neighboring town, maybe it's just a private boast. Look, we really dealt with those guys from the neighboring town. And that's one of the great things about art. You can interpret it in different ways, but it's a very evocative thing to actually be able to look at this private dwelling with the gladiatorial scenes on the wall.
0: Yes, Harry's book has a number of illustrations that are revelatory. You don't focus on them until you understand this is about the gladiators being celebrated and remembered by Roman artisans. This becomes part of their culture. And Harry mentions Marcus Aurelius, so ta-da, we get to now turn to Commodus. My favorite villain from Gladiator, and it turns out he wasn't a villain, he was just an unusual person who had a reputation of having been born, well, the story about his mother, where did that come from, Harry? The one about the dripping blood and the conception.
1: Oh.
0: Whose story is that?
1: It's from a later source, but it's probably a contemporary story. Because Commodus was pretty obsessed with gladiatorial combat and fighting as a gladiator, guys somehow at the time decided that Marcus Aurelius can't have been his father, his natural father. It had to be that his mother had an affair with the gladiator. Uh-huh. And then we have that bizarre story that Marcus Aurelius kind of finds out his wife is still in love with the gladiator, so has the guy sacrificed and makes love with his wife with the guy's blood dripping down on them. That actually is obviously complete fiction. It's written in a source about 400 AD, so 150 years or more. No, 200 years after the events. More than 200 years
0: trying
1: after the events.
0: Trying to reason how it is that Commodus became a gladiator.
1: Yeah. It's a way of trying to understand how did this elite boy grow up to be a gladiator?
0: Right.
1: And how did he grow up so different from his philosopher, dutiful father?
0: Now, everybody.
1: And the answer has to be, he can't be his father.
0: Everybody listening to us, Commodus is the villain in Gladiator. He's not a villain. He's a little obsessed with being a gladiator. And the reason I bring him up now, Harry mentioned Marcus Aurelius, is because he shows up in the morning for the beast fight. That's important to him. And he shows off his artistry with the bow and arrow, with the spear, the javelin, the sword. He's very well trained. So, all right, let's go to the beast hunt. What did the Romans get out of watching tigers take on bears and elephants take on tigers? Why did they celebrate that?
1: Because they're exotic, because they come from far away. We have a huge empire. But also, our Roman control over nature itself, what they really liked was matching fierce animals against each other that wouldn't fight in nature. And it just shows their total control of the cosmos. Also, they don't always kill them. I mean, it's sometimes some animals are just exhibited. We're back to elephants again. We were talking about it earlier.
0: Right.
1: They like elephants dancing. They like elephants writing in Greek in the sands with their trunks. Really frighteningly, they once have elephants tightrope walking down from the top over the audience. Now, that's going to be quite an element of fear for the guys underneath.
0: Comet is always there for the beast hunt. If it was a day for him to show off, this is the end of the 2nd century A.D., the beginning of the 3rd. That's Marcus Aurelius and Commodus. I think he didn't make it to the 3rd century. He was somewhere in there, 170, 190. But he was a genuinely well-trained gladiator. Now, it is true that he fought with metal and his opponents fought with wood, but he was trained to be successful. He spends the night... Well, let me understand. The gladiators, they're underneath the arena, underneath the sands, and they come up from below. Is that where they originate?
1: They would spend the night before in their barracks, in their school, and then in the morning they would go and, yes, be underneath, especially in the Colosseum, in the big arenas that have a subterranean structure, so they can appear with a sort of theatrical coup. They can just rise up out of the sands through a trapdoor.
0: Were the same men who were fighting the beast also going to fight men in the afternoon, or were they different kinds of gladiators?
1: They're very different types of gladiators. The bestiari, the beast fighters, are also called huntsmen, venatores. They're less glamorous than gladiators who fight men. They're kind of the B-list. They can get acclaim, they can get money, but they're not the big draw. They're the morning entertainment, the warm-up act. It's the gladiators who fight other men that really get the top billing.
0: And the crowd is still coming in and moving around restlessly as the beasts are killed. And we come to midday. And we're going to turn to midday now because the stories of midday are everything you've heard about Christians in the arena. Harry Sidebottom is the author. The book is Those Who Are About to Die. Remember, Commodus is a gladiator. We're going to fight with Commodus all during the day. A Day in the Life of a Roman Gladiator. I'm John Batchelor.
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0: I'm John Batchelor with Harry Sidebottom. His new book is Those Who Are About to Die, and die they will, because midday is for execution. And Harry, this was another moment in your book where I realized I'm not a Roman. I can't do this. I would not attend. The massacre of the enemies of the state, the condemned, those who have been in some way rebellion, so associated with mutinies, those enemies who are regarded as too horrible to allow to fight as gladiators, they put them in. Now, the executions, I take it, were a big draw. Is that correct? That was a big excitement of the day. People have been waiting for that.
1: Some people are. From Seneca the philosopher, he claims that a lot of people aren't waiting for this. They go out and have lunch instead. And possibly to keep the crowds there, that the executions become ever more spectacular. In the Roman world, there are two ways of executing someone usually. If it's a high status person, you behead them. If a lower status person, you crucify them. Now, neither of those work in the arena because beheading is too quick and Romans would think too merciful. Whereas crucifixion lasts too long. A condemned man could last literally for days on the cross. So the Romans invent new ways of killing people, executing criminals in the arena, and they come up with some pretty hideous methods. Sometimes the condemned criminal is forced to act out a scene from Greek myth. So you might, for example, have to play Heracles. In the myth, his wife is tricked into giving him a poison shirt. The pain is so excruciating that Heracles burns himself to death. In the arena, this is translated into what they called the tunica molesta, the evil tunic. The guy is forced to put on a tunic with impregnated with inflammable material, then he's set on fire, and the crowd watch him run round burning to death. Weird bit there, we have one bit of evidence of a free man who volunteers to do this. So presumably he volunteered to just wear the shirt, I don't know, for X amount of time or Y amount of distance he could run. But you're so right, John. The executions at lunchtime are the moment when you've got to think, I'm not a Roman, and this is just going too far.
0: The story of Perpetua and Felicity, executed in Carthage, or what was rebuilt Carthage, at the end of the first century, beginning of the end of the second century AD, beginning of the third century. Perpetua is a Christian, and she is to die in the arena, but it takes them a long time to kill her because the animals are incomplete. It's horrible what she faces. We have her language. We have her statements that day. Why do we have that, Harry? Is that trustworthy?
1: An awful lot of scholars want to go, yeah, because if we believe it's her actual words, I mean, the literary text has three voices, an editor who claims to be a contemporary, Perpetua, and a male Christian who's also killed with her. I think scholars rush to believe it's actual reportage because it would give us a very rare woman's voice from antiquity.
0: Right.
1: I actually don't think it is. I think it's a piece of Christian literary propaganda in which it's to get over the message that in now Christian women, delicate and modest Christian women, can endure these hideous pains for Christ, and martyrdom now is as good as it's ever been, and it wins over pagans. So, no, I tend to be on the smaller camp of scholars who go, it's actually creative work of literature. I'm not saying she wasn't executed in the arena. What I'm suggesting is that the words that we get may not actually be hers.
0: It's odd the way they treat her. She's to be torn apart by animals, and they fail to succeed. So they take her down, and then they are going to execute her by a sword, and she guides the sword to her throat. Is that the story?
1: That's the story. It shows a wonderful sort of Christian determination and calmness in the face of the ultimate, really. But also, it is actually quite hard to kill people with a sword in a clean way. So to spare pain. She's not the only person in the ancient world who's said to have guided the sword to the right spot to make sure you don't have some unskilled swordsman hacking away at you, prolonging the agony.
0: Harry Sidebottom, those who are about to die, a day in the life of a Roman gladiator. When we come back, the gladiators take the sands. I'm John Batchelor.
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0: I'm John Batchelor, Harry Sidebottom, his new book, Those Who Are About to Die, A Day in the Life of a Roman Gladiator, What You Don't Know About Gladiators from Watching Spartacus and Gladiators, the movie Gladiators. There are some good bits, but they're leaving out some things, such as Commodus himself. Commodus is the son of Marcus Aurelius, the famous philosopher emperor. However, Commodus is not a villain. He just happens to have an obsession with being a gladiator. Harry talked earlier about Romans aspiring to the glamour of being a gladiator to show how brave they are. Well, this is an emperor because he inherits the empire from his father when he dies. This is an empire that wants to have the man at the top become the man in the arena. Commodus is a genuinely well-trained gladiator. He does fight with steel against wood. I didn't get the sense, Harry, that he insisted upon killing his opponents. Is that correct?
1: Yeah, that's correct, yeah. He fights as a beast fighter. He fights as a gladiator, actually in the Colosseum, which no other emperor does. We hear of other emperors training as gladiators, maybe sometimes fighting in private. The problem for Commodus' image here is that the whole ideology of the role of the emperor is he should be at this point a first amongst equals, amongst the senators. And what the senators want is they want a dignified guy in a toga. What they really don't want is a guy fighting in the sands. So it may well be that Commodus's obsession with fighting, actually, it does earn him a lot of animosity from the elite, the senators. And he got on very badly with the senators. There's an amazing anecdote by a contemporary senator, Cassius Dio. Commodus has just killed an awful lot of ostriches with incredible skill. And then he approaches where the senators are sitting with a decapitated head of an ostrich in one hand and his sword in the other. And he just shows them the head, shows them the sword. And they're terrified. Cassius Dio said a terrified hysterical laughter was going to be his response. But he realized if he laughed, Commodus would have him killed. So he plucks a few laurel leaves from his wreath and starts chewing them, encourages the guys around him to do the same. It's a really interesting moment of, you know, the sheer terror of living under an autocracy, that a guy like Commodus can just kill you when he wants to. And even laughing at the wrong moment, you could be killed for it.
0: It does express again how discontinuous Rome is from our understanding of leadership. However, I do recommend Commodus as the historical Commodus, not the man we saw in Gladiator, who is meant to step back as if he wasn't a warrior. Commodus was a warrior. Now, the senators resent his autocracy, and so they decide he must die. How do they do it, Harry?
1: He turns out to be remarkably hard to kill. It's a palace coup, and they arrange for him to be poisoned. Now, the problem there is that emperors every morning took a small dose of every poison known to mankind to build up their immunity. So Commodus is poisoned, and it just makes him feel quite ill, and he throws up. And he goes to unwind and relax in a bath. And at this point, they send in a muscular Greek athlete to strangle him in the bath. He's not quite Rasputin, who takes about five or six methods of getting killed, but it takes two attempts to kill Commodus.
0: Back to the arena, the paired fight. Harry presents us with one gladiator who knows the man he's going to fight, and they don't know if they'll survive the day. They both won't survive the day. However, the pairing isn't just one person, two people in the middle of this enormous expanse called the Colosseum. There are, what Caesar takes the cake with, what, 300 pairs are fighting at once? But that's before the Colosseum. When they went out and they were matched up, they were all dressed differently. You have a illustration of the different kinds of gladiators, the mix and match. They knew who they were going to fight that day, correct? When they went out to the arena, the pairing didn't take place in front of the audience.
1: The pairing would take place in advance. So as you say, they'd know who they're fighting. I mean, they would literally know, if they're fighting a guy from the same school, they would literally know him. He's a man they eat with, a man you might even share, we always call them cells, but we might as well call it, you know, a barracks room. There is some evidence that, especially actually Commodus, mix and matches, but usually you know who you're going to fight, and which is a huge psychological strain, because you're going to fight someone you train with and someone you've known probably for months, if not years, and there's a strong possibility one of you's going to die.
0: You mentioned that these men, remember, they're bulky, they're overweight, and they've eaten a lot of carbohydrates, their breath is very bad, and they've got scars and thick necks and a long arm, and they can burst energy out for about, what'd you estimate, about 20 minutes of ferocity, and then they have to...
1: I think about, 10 minutes to a quarter of an hour of intense physical activity, and then they'd be shattered. Because the thing is, after a bit, after they are shattered, whether they're wounded or not, it is perfectly acceptable for one of the gladiators who's wounded, exhausted, or just outmatched to actually submit to appeal for mercy, various rituals, putting one finger, taking your helmet off, dropping your weapon, maybe going on your knees, putting one finger in the air, and appealing to the giver of the games to be spared. You very much hope that you won't die.
0: Is there a referee called an editor standing by when you do this, or is it just one for many pairs?
1: No, there appear to be actually, as far as we can tell, two referees for each dueling pair. And their role is in art, in Roman art, their role is always to step in at the climactic moment when one guy's submitting. And they have a big stick, and they use the stick to restrain the winning gladiator in case bloodlust gets him to kill. We think they also, we know they also enforce the laws of the combat. Now, unfortunately, we get various references in ancient writers to the laws of gladiatorial fighting, but of course they all knew what they were, and they never tell us what they are. But it's kind of, there evidently were rules, as there are in boxing or even in UFC or anything, in any martial art, there are laws. But we're never explicitly told what the laws are these referees are enforcing.
0: Those who are about to die salute you. Is that something they all said? You mentioned there's only one reference, one definite time they said it. Was it said every time they went to fight?
1: There is only one reference to it, and this has led most scholars now to go, no, it's just the one time it was said. I think they might have got it wrong, because the anecdote is recorded not because of the those about to die salute you. It's recorded because the Emperor Claudius turns this, which I think is normal ritual, into a farce by making a badly timed joke, by giggling and going, or not. And the gladiators then say, hey, he's pardoned us. We're downing tools. We're not fighting. And I think that's why it's recorded. So, no, I think it is probably a standard ritual. It adds to the theatre of the moment. Those who are about to die salute you.
0: The big opera production, especially, what is it called, the Naumachia, when they have a sea fight. That is rare, I take it, but when they do, Claudius does one. Claudius, by the way, is not Robert Graves as Claudius. This is a man who is quite capable of cruelty. And eventually, the story goes, he's poisoned to death by his wife, who is a major league actor herself because she's Nero's mother. But in any event, Claudius was not a peaceful actor presenting himself as a scholar. He stages a Naumachia, which is a sea battle in an arena, quite spectacular. And Harry, is that the one where everybody drowns and dies? I don't remember.
1: I'm not sure that's the one. I mean, there is one put on, I think it's by the Emperor Domitian, where pretty much everyone drowns and dies. The Naumachia, the sea fights, these are the huge big end productions. Usually gladiatorial combat is a match pair dueling, and then another match pair and another match pair. Very, very occasionally, emperors put on mass battles, either on land or on the water, usually to celebrate something very important, like the Emperor Trajan conquering Dacia or the opening of the Colosseum. The sea ones are the really expensive ones because you've got to dig a lake, you've got to build the boats, you've got to train the rowers, and you need a cast of thousands to do this. And modern scholars tend to go, oh, they're all condemned criminals, they're all going to die. I mean, I argue in the book this just isn't the case, because the one time they are all said to die is clearly not the expected outcome, but it's because a storm arises and most of them drown. Besides which, it only takes a moment to think about it. There's been no combat ever in history which manages to have, how could it have 100% fatalities on both sides?
0: They like to come up with combinations that never happened in history. They like to make them up. It's kind of like a modern video game. You get to put the Japanese against the French, and who never fought a battle, to my knowledge, directly. So there's a lot of invention going on in these games. They're not that commonplace. Some games go on for days and weeks, but otherwise they're quite general. And it felt like sometimes, Harry, while I was reading your book, I had the feeling that this is Hollywood, an early version of Hollywood with real blood.
1: Yeah, that's a good analogy. I mean, a lot of historians, you know, criticize Ridley Scott's movies for being massively, massively unhistorical, which kind of misses the point of a Hollywood drama. I personally think Ridley Scott would have made a really good Roman emperor, because it is like an early version of Hollywood, and you have to outdo your predecessors. You have to put on a bigger, better, more spectacular show. And part of it is novelty. And part of that novelty is, if you're putting on a big battle, is, as you say, that alternative history thing. You match people who never fought in reality, which, of course, has an underlying ideology for the Romans. Look, these people in the past, once they were great, had great empires. But, hey, now they've been conquered by us, and they only appear out on the arena for our entertainment. We have conquered. It's a reminder of Rome's past. Rome's conquered not only the whole world now, but we kind of conquered the past. And we can rewrite it, because the ancient battles they put on that did have real opponents often have different results from the original battle, which is why you can't have Romans appearing in mass battles. As in the first Gladiator movie, you might end up with the wrong result. Yeah, the Romans aren't really meant to lose when they're putting on the show.
0: Oh, I'm glad you mentioned that, Harry. I like the point where I see that the Romans are completely overwhelmed their opponents, whether they're Carthaginians or Spaniards, whatever. And that I would ordinarily regard this as unfair. You know, one side has too many weapons, has too many people, and is destined to win. But what you present is the fact that this reassured the Romans that they had conquered all these people and they were the dominant force.
1: Yeah, I mean, gladiatorial mass combats in which one side is clearly going to lose somehow don't appeal to our sporting nature, do they? I mean,
0: no.
1: It's like watching any sport. But to the Romans, as you say, it just reinforces we are the dominant power, and we've conquered the past, we've conquered the world.
0: The book is Those Who Are About to Die, which maybe we said once with Claudius's rejoinder afterwards. He was a man of irony. Maybe is said every time without Claudius. A Day in the Life of a Roman Gladiator. You ask yourself, spectacular games, well attended, everybody likes it. The gladiators make money, 1 out of 8 die. Pretty good risks, but considering the mines were your other choice. And what stopped them when we come back? I'm John Batchelor.

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0: I'm John Batchelor with the very generous and witty Harry Sidebottom, who writes of Rome with a sense of with a smile on his face, because there are absurd moments in Rome's history where you have to just recognize the fact that that's not us. We don't act that way. 2,000 years do matter. However, when it comes to the end of the Roman fascination with them, with gladiators or sponsoring gladiators, there's an obvious answer, which is Christianity. That is probably not the case. Augustine knew about gladiators. Did he attend the games, to our understanding, Harry?
1: I'm not sure he ever says he did. And his friend is dragged along to the games, doesn't want to go, decides he's going to keep his eyes shut. And Augustine says, if any, close his ears as well. A gladiator gets struck in the arena. There's a big shout. Augustine's friend opens his eyes. And Augustine says, rather, he just drinks, his friend drinks in the excitement and becomes an absolute devotee of gladiatorial combat. And this is one thing, John, that is just baffling. Or again, the point you've made is that the Romans not being us. The only opposition to gladiatorial combat in the Roman Empire comes at it from a totally different way from the way we would. And we would come at it from a, I would hope, an attitude of those poor devils out in the

0: and it goes until the 5th century. So that's a long run for gladiators. And the memory of them survived, because your book has some wonderful artwork that say that the Romans wanted us to know about this. They left behind their memories of the gladiator fights. Again, though, Harry, I return to that opening scene with the elephants. The kind of cruelty that represents to me is a wall between me and the Romans.
1: I think, and so it should be. It is one of those stark reminders that the Romans aren't just us in fancy dress. They inhabited a different thought world, and they had a different moral outlook from us.
0: And then again, it's easy to identify with the gladiators who leave those tombstones. They're very sad, Harry. Traveler, consider who I am and how I died.
1: Yes, some of them are deeply moving. One I actually discovered when I was in Greece, after unfortunately I'd finished writing the book, just has this very poignant, actually it's a bit of Epicurean philosophy on a gladiator's tombstone. And he just says, I came from nothing, I was a gladiator, I've returned to nothing. And it's very moving to look at the guy's image and read his words 2,000 years later.
0: And that was his friend, his wife, his brother who did the tombstone. Do we know how they were paid for and who did them?
1: We've got several hundred tombstones of gladiators. I think it's about 300 at the last count. Usually, they're actually paid for by a woman who's claiming to be his wife, his widow. And a lot of the others are paid for by fellow gladiators from his school. A few are paid for by family relatives in the family, and a few are paid for directly by the gladiator. Luckily, they quite often say, you know, this was erected from the estate of X or Y or by the generosity of whoever. So, yeah, the gladiator tombstones, of course, are kind of not a snapshot across all gladiators, because it's only guys who've been successful enough to get a wife, to get friends, to get embedded in that school, and to live long enough who are going to get a tombstone. The guys who kind of died in the first outing are not going to be celebrated like that. But equally, all these gladiatorial tombstones, the irony is the guy died in the arena in every case.
0: Those who are about to die, a day in the life of a Roman gladiator. Harry Sidebottom, the author. I'm John Batchelor.
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1: ABC News, I'm Stephanie Officer. The number of critical U.S. air defense missiles is extremely low, including those used in Patriot missile systems, according to a government report. ABC News contributor and retired Army General Doug Lute said the low supply endangers U.S. troops in the Mideast.
2: U.S. facilities in the region are vulnerable. Iranian attack, especially Iranian ballistic missile attack, because it's the anti-ballistic missile interceptors that have been depleted most dramatically.
1: There is bipartisan support for a Russian sanctions bill named after the late Senator Lindsey Graham that made it through the Senate Friday. Graham's sister, who is currently filling his seat, Senator Darlene Graham, called for a House passage of the legislation that would impose more sanctions on Russia and other countries supporting its invasion of Ukraine.
3: Lindsey was committed to achieving a peaceful resolution to this war, and I'm confident that these sanctions will pave the way.
1: This is ABC News. A growing number of national restaurant chains are pulling jalapenos from their menus due to a salmonella outbreak linked to the spicy peppers. They include Sweetgreen, Qdoba, and Chipotle, who all say they're doing it out of precaution. Immigration advocates say Haitians face mass deportations as Congress holds hearings on the ongoing dangers in the country. ABC's Chuck Sievertson.
4: Executive director of the San Diego-based nonprofit Haitian Bridge Alliance, Gerlene Joseph, says after the Trump administration recently ended temporary protection status for more than 1 million people, including Haitians in the U.S., it was revealed at a congressional hearing that back in Haiti,
5: 17 children and 30 civilians, adults, were killed, 47 total, by what seems to be U.S. drones.
4: And the military officials said
5: they are at war.
4: Joseph says they're getting calls of more ICE raids in Haitian communities.
1: The FAA ordered inspections of hundreds of Boeing 737 MAX planes after cracks were reported. Stephanie Officer, ABC News.
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0: I'm John Batchelor. Jeff Bliss is Pacific Watch, and we begin with El Nino building in the Pacific. El Nino is defined as every few years, 3-7 years, the Pacific Ocean warms. Why? The trade winds dim. And when the Pacific Ocean warms, that promises turmoil in the atmosphere over the Americas and then towards Africa and Europe, a global disturbance. Right now, according to the meteorology voices in Australia and Britain, the eastern Pacific is as warm as they've ever recorded. 2 degrees centigrade above normal is El Nino. 2.5 is Super El Nino. We've already passed that. We're headed to 3. And they jokingly call it Godzilla, but we right now do not have precedent for what looks to be building. Drought and storms will follow. And I turn to Jeff to report on if California is preparing, as Australia is now preparing, for drought. Jeff, the drought in Australia will turn into forest wildfires. Do dry temperatures, dry air, and drought in Western America, does that turn into forest fires, or are these independent catastrophes?
1: Well, indeed, they contribute to it, John. You're talking about fuel, which is the undergrowth, the dead vegetation, sometimes it's been there for decades, sometimes for more than a century. It hasn't been cleared out. You get the winds, of course, that helps, push air into the fires, the oxygen. It's this triangle of heat, air, and fuel. And, of course, the heat that doesn't help along the way is the El Nino, the Santa Ana winds, and all the other things that come with it, the drought. And honestly, California is talking about it at high levels, but not really preparing for it. And what they're not talking about is the drought, the coming drought at all. And you know it's coming. You see what's happening out in the Colorado River, so that's a bad deal. We're not heading toward a good place here in the West.
0: We move to not preparation, but survival in the political voice. We started this story several weeks ago about Seattle and the new mayor, Ms. Wilson, who is not an experienced politician, but has inspirational values. And she has inspired her city to go in a different path. I believe it's called the Democratic Socialists of America. However, immediately there was a catastrophe during a celebration weekend, and there were shootings and casualties. The chief of police was not present. He was attending, I believe, a congregation of police chiefs in the South. Dallas is my memory.
1: That's right.
0: He now has been fired by Miss Wilson. Why, Jeff?
1: Well, she fired him because of the pressure she was getting. And honestly, had she not fired him, there might have been enough pressure, even from her party, or at least the Democratic side, to resign. And she wasn't going to do that. So much was exposed by this incident, the fact that he was out of town for the second time during a big incident, the fact that they found he didn't live in Seattle, but instead Chicago.

0: was commuting occasionally from Chicago. And people were wondering, how can you be the chief of police and be living in Chicago? So a number of other things came up about not only the way he handled the most recent incident when he did get to town, but past incidents that came to light as well. So for Wilson in Seattle, it was actually a pretty good thing that he stepped out.
1: He was fired, and there is no police chief now, but I read, according to reporting, that there is a lot of criminal activity in the city. Now, is this the same city that had a police-free zone or something, drove people out of a police precinct? I don't remember whether it was Seattle or Portland or some other city.
0: Well, both had them, but Seattle's became a little more famous. It was the Chad Zone. And, you know, they were kind of ruled by anarchists, which is ironic. And it was several blocks were cordoned off and, of course, caused problems for people who lived in the area, invited all sorts of crime. It was eventually broken up. But this is what Seattle is. Seattle has had these issues over the past, affiliations with anarchists, the Black Bloc during the battle in Seattle, Occupy Wall Street type things. And Seattle just has a very large base of people who feel this way, who helped Katie Wilson get elected as mayor. And, you know, as I like to point out, it's a city that has a memorial to Vladimir Lenin. So that tells you a lot.
1: It's a beautiful city from your reports, Jeff, and the photographs I see. I've never been there. I think I was at the airport on my way overseas once, but that doesn't count. All right. Let's stay west because of a tragedy at our favorite hamburger joint, In-N-Out. In-N-Out is a huge success in California. So gradually, carefully, it's expanding its reach. Idaho. What do we know about the shooter, Jeff?
0: Well, they're still digging up a lot about this shooter who I believe was originally from California. This store, this In-N-Out outlet in Twin Falls, Idaho, had only been open less than 2 weeks. And, of course, drawing large crowds like all the In-N-Outs do wherever they pop up. And apparently this young man, he had some kind of issues going on that we quite don't understand or know yet, decided to start shooting around the building, trying to, you know, a mass casualty type of situation. And he did shoot quite a few people. Only a couple died. I don't mean that in a bad way, but it could have been much worse. Thankfully, there was a sheriff's deputy, I believe, who was nearby, but there was a citizen who was armed and carrying, and he helped, you know, set the shooter away from the building. So it was a very, very sad story, certainly very sad in the history of that town and of In-N-Out. In-N-Out works very hard to have good relations with its communities and with the people who work there, and there were people who were injured that worked there as well. And so it's been a very sad week there.
1: The DSA really doesn't participate in events like this. However, is the DSA the one that was at one time defund the police, open the jail cells? Was that another version of progressivism?
0: No, well, you could say it's a version of progressivism, but that's still a very big part of DSA. This is part of their platform. They're very big on it. And now even this past week, they've come out and said, we want to dismantle the U.S. government. And that means get rid of the president, get rid of the Senate, you know, open the jails, and we'll let things take their course, which we've seen this happen before in history when those things happen. But they're raising a lot of eyebrows because they're just not even hiding it anymore.
1: They want to end the government? Is that the idea?
0: They want to dismantle the U.S. form of government. They want to have just one house, a unicameral legislature, and, you know, something that's akin to what happened when the Soviet Union came to be.
1: I'm thinking of El Salvador. A unicameral assembly is the same as not having anyone whatsoever. This is news to me, Jeff. I knew that they were involved in doing away with the police departments, but I didn't know that dismantling the country's executives. All right, we go from Idaho, where the situation is happy for these In-N-Outs. Everybody's excited. Wherever In-N-Out goes, there's excitement. We head now to Los Angeles, where following up on the tragedy of the burning meat locker and the recovery of the neighborhood, because we're talking about toxic elements in the air, making children sick, making everybody sick. Is that proceeding apace? Are they evacuating? Has anything changed considerably in a week, Jeff?
0: Well, nothing's really changed considerably in the week on the ground. You know, it's the footage that comes out of that cleanup, because this facility was so massive. I mean, it held millions of tons of refrigerated food, just a massive, many blocks in size was the facility. And of course, it's all rotting out in the hot summer sun. But what we're dealing with now are the angry neighborhoods, East L.A. there, Boyle Heights, who want to be made whole. Of course, their attorneys are out, and they say they've been poisoned now. But on top of that, you have the company that owns the facility called Lineage, and they operate these facilities around the globe. They're a huge corporation. It looks like they're getting approval for a rebuild, and people are saying, no way, we're not going to let you do this again. And so there's that kind of fight going on right now, but it appears that Lineage may be getting their wishes, and a lot of it may happen because of their connections with the folks in City Hall.
1: The homeless industrial complex. Two things. One, enormous salaries being paid to organizations that distribute money to organizations that have plans for the homeless. And then two, the homeless industrial complex and the homeless people have managed to create or build a multi-story homeless shelter out of boxes. Is that what I'm seeing in this video you sent me, Jeff? It looks like something built by an ancient society that's remained in the desert until we discovered it.
0: It does have that. It's so massive. It's so big. And, you know, it's so haphazardly put together. It looks like something out of ancient Ur or Babylon or something, you know. But yeah, sometimes the homeless folks, when they build their facilities, as you want to call them that, you know, they're multi-story. I've seen one in Hollywood before. It's three stories. I think the one I sent you from Santa Monica actually gets up to about four or five stories.
1: One, two, three, four, and then there's a tower.
0: Yeah.
1: This might be a Victorian inspiration. I can't tell. Does it have a staircase, or do they climb ladders? Do we know how they get up to the top?
0: I wonder if they have an elevator. I shared this photo with some other friends, and they said, you know, I wonder if it's rent controlled. Is it available? You know, for the folks at home who are listening on the radio, this thing takes up about the length of half a block on a sidewalk and towers up to about 40, 50 feet high. And you have to admire the ingenuity of some of these people who put these together. I've seen ones in Hollywood that are three stories and cover, you know, I don't know, several hundred square feet at the base. And you think, wow, you know, it's too bad they can't put their hard work, their experience towards something like a career in architecture.
1: Is this something that's just seen as the new normal in L.A.? So you just drive by it and go, look what they've done, and then forget about it?
0: Well, it's certainly the normal in, you know, down towards Skid Row, and you have, and on top of that, you have all these ancient and wrecked RVs and trailers that the cartels just park and rent to the homeless. These are more, you know, homegrown type things, and you see them here and there. Now, there are encampments all over L.A. I was just in L.A. 2 days ago, and you see them on the overpasses, under the overpasses, and they're all spread out. But things like this, where you have a multi-story, you know, home or setup, you find in odd places. And eventually it catches the attention of the mayor's office or somebody who complains, and then they're torn down. But, you know, cardboard's easy to find. They build a new one.
1: Because I receive these things randomly, it's odd that you sent me the details about the sale of Steve Wynn's house in Beverly Hills for a markdown from $110 million for what he paid for it. But it's surprisingly similar to the homeless shelter, Jack.
0: I don't think Steve Wynn would like to hear that. But
1: well, it's got three stories instead of five, and it's levels. And, there's some details that aren't the same. I admit that. But yeah. In any event, a mansion in Skid Row and a mansion in Beverly Hills, a dramatically different America. Jeff Bliss says, Pacific Watch. We're headed to California politics. I'm John Batchelor. Super El Nino is due in September in Australia, then in spring is getting ready. You'll want to stay fully informed, from morning coffee on the front porch to finding the right fit with the correct tools at your workbench, to the last twilight picking up the garden. That's where the CC Radio 2E from Sequane comes in. 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I recommend the CC Radio 2E from Sea Crane with the power to find and to maintain the signal. 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

I'm John Batchelor with Jeff Bliss at Pacific Watch. Gavin Newsom, my favorite candidate for the presidency. What I do is tell stories, and Gavin Newsom is a great story. Everything about him suggests the hair leads and then comes the man.

0: The hair, however, is not anymore the story for me. I'm learning that he's married to a dynamo. And both Gavin and his dynamo wife, I believe she's called First Partner, are on the front pages of the New York Post. Why, Jeff? All of a sudden, you can't get away from Gavin and his partner in the East Coast. What's happened?
1: The latest is that he and his wife released part of their taxes, a long-time pledge he made, and finally he was pushed into releasing them. But they weren't even the whole thing, and people are very upset. They feel like, you know, if you're only going to give us part of the story, we don't want it because we don't trust you. But they showed that they were making about $2 million annually. They paid about $500,000 a year in federal and state taxes. But there's a whole other set of issues around real estate holdings and his business holdings and money that comes to her from behested payments. In other words, money that comes from friends and donors that doesn't get reported the way most political contributions do. So the Newsom money mess is still yet to be untangled.
0: And it's a thing. This is new to California, because if it's old, they'll say the press conference, we've commented on that and move on. Is this revelation to Sacramento and L.A.?
1: I won't say, you know, nothing's new under the sun when it comes to politics here. But the fact that he, you know, he went after Trump saying, you know, Trump needs to release his taxes, blah, blah, blah. And I promise I will do that. And so, you know, he made the promise and people are holding his feet to the fire.
0: And how's he bearing up under being a presidential candidate? Whenever I've seen him, he's got a smile on his face. Is that his campaign style?
1: Yeah, he smiles a lot. He's got this weird tick lately where he kind of bobs and weaves, and people wonder if he's gone back to his substance abuse days. But he's just, it's a very strange style of presentation and hanging around people. And, you know, of course, it comes with the word salads when he does talk. So, honestly, people in California are not impressed by him because he can't point to a lot of good things that he's done. But he is making a showing around the country, and he's kind of a fresh face, so people are excited about that.
0: And Mrs. Newsom is a major league act, Jeff. Wow. I mean, that is a dynamo.
1: Well, she comes out of acting. She was an actress. She was involved in that whole Harvey Weinstein thing. But, you know, she's from a very well-to-do family. You know, I think her dad is a software guy. And, you know, she's well-trained. She knows how to speak as good or if not better than Gavin. They're both a good-looking couple, and I think a lot of people are counting on maybe this will be Camelot Part 2, but we'll see. And they've got some beautiful children who you see from then now and again.
0: Once there was a Camelot. Jeff Bliss is Pacific Watch. I'm John Batchelor.
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I'm John Batchelor, Washington, Reuters. Republican U.S. Senator Rand Paul asked the Justice Department to prosecute Dr. Anthony Fauci for refusing to answer questions about the COVID-19 pandemic after a Senate committee voted to hold the former top infectious disease official in contempt of Congress. Paul sent the referral after the Homeland Security and Government Affairs Committee, which he chairs, approved a contempt resolution on a party-line vote with Republicans in favor and Democrats opposed. The resolution accuses Fauci, 85 years old, of failing to obey a congressional subpoena. Richard, a very good evening to you. Rand Paul, the senator from Kentucky, is very much driving this on the basis of what I presume was an exchange during the time of the pandemic between the two about issues that there was disagreement. So it can look like Senator Paul is pursuing a beef that he has personally with Dr. Fauci. At the same time, since the announcement of this referral to justice for contempt charges, which is felony, the Democratic Party has voiced support for Dr. Fauci across all possible interpretations of what he did or what he said or what he might have said to Senator Paul during hearings during the pandemic. In addition, there's that twist that the Biden administration and the president himself

0: before they left office, gave Dr. Fauci a pardon for events in the past. I'm now lost. Your understanding of Dr. Fauci's remarks during the pandemic and afterwards, why is he taking the fifth? Good evening to you.
1: Well, I think the answer is, if he were to speak about the things that were a matter of substance, you would find out that there were many egregious mistakes that he made in starting this thing. In fact, I can't think of a single right decision that he had made. And I think if you sort of put together all the consequences that come from the fiasco with the spacing regulations, the masking regulations, the testing regulation, and his most critical judgments dealing with the use of hydroxychloroquine and ivermectin, you would see the pattern of a man who is an ignorant but domineering figure. And during the entire period that he was in charge and Rand Paul was in the Senate, they constantly clashed on this. Well, you know, Paul was a doctor. Ophthalmology, to be sure, but he has some basic understandings of the basic principles of criminal, of immunology and stuff like that. And he basically decided that Fauci was a phony. And Fauci looked at him and decided to pull rank and said, he's just a hick town, small town doctor. And so I think that that's the source of the antagonism. I don't think it's on party lines. Fauci was always a survivor. He was able to work in both Republican and Democratic administrations. He had a lot of strings to pull and a lot of friends. And he was also a master at wielding the knife against those people who disagreed with him. The campaign that he did against the various societies to authorize the Great Barrington Declaration was, in my mind, disgusting hyperbole. He had friends like Francis Collins inside the government, and he was prepared to push to the maximum. So if you're doing all of this, why is he doing it? Well, suppose he didn't plead the Fifth Amendment and started at the top. What would happen is you would see that there was petty vindictiveness everywhere along the line. And what would happen then is he would have to explain each and every entry in the diary that he put forward. And then he would have to deal with all the scientific judgments that he made concerning the various kinds of treatments that were allowed. Having to answer that stuff would have been a complete humiliation for him. So what he did is he was kind of catatonic and simply said, I'm pleading the Fifth Amendment. Now, as I've mentioned to many people many times, I don't even believe that there's such a thing as a preemptive pardon. I think that's a device that was made up to prevent the actual president in charge when somebody's been convicted from doing it. And so it says the president shall have the power to grant reprieves and pardons for offenses against the United States, except in cases of impeachment. Well, I regard that as meaning offenses that have already been committed against the United States. I think it is crazy to say you could pardon somebody for charges that have yet been brought and for a conviction that's not been made. And that's what Joe Biden did because he, of course, was a master abuser of the pardon power, as he was of so many other things. So it's all a very, very sordid mess. The thing that I think is most important to stress publicly is that in addition to arrogance, egotism, all the rest of that stuff, he was a lousy scientist. He never kept up. When you were trying to figure out how you treat people and you have a physician who's only been in government and only controlled studies, they don't have any bedside manner, any sense as to how things work. And so what's happened is the worst person in the world to try to deal with something. Let me put it in the following way. Fauci's universe is one where you have long-term randomized controlled trials, and you're thinking about the way in which drugs are to put out into the market 5 years from now when these trials have gone through and the FDA and so forth have various appellates to either spread or to condemn the drug. There's a very different world. We're talking about a situation where within days after this thing became noticed, you had hundreds of cases and you had to figure out how to treat them. So to get on the air, as he did, and to chastise the president for recommending HCQ on the ground that it's not been verified by the appropriate clinical trial is crazy. So what's the problem with it? Well, you have all these people and you have two drugs. Now, clinical trials can take place in two different ways. You have a brand new clinical entity that's never been out in the field. You have no safety data about it. But if you have a drug like HCQ, which has been used since 1955, or ivermectin since the early 80s and so forth, and both of these are extremely successful drugs used to treat all sorts of different conditions, they were regarded as miracle drugs in terms of the many things they did. Well, at this point, you have a huge record of treatment, and if there are adverse side effects, particularly, for example, to women in pregnancy and so forth, you'd have some record of them. And so when somebody says, I want to take chances of a drug, the first thing that they can say is, if there have been 20 conditions treated by each of these drugs in millions upon millions of cases, and we have no worse events, we're not going to be worried about the safety of those drugs.
0: Did Dr. Fauci say no to those remedies?
1: He basically said only thing is a gold standard is a clinical trial, and a clinical trial does not take into account events that are not within the control of it.
0: My memory as an amateur was, at the time, we're dealing with a pandemic that was as of yet not understood completely. And there was no time to take a 3 to 5 year clinical trial to the market.
1: You're correct. And these drugs were already used in many cases successfully. So first you do that, and then you ask yourself the next question. What's the target of this drug? Is there anything about the pattern of use, its chemical composition, anecdotal evidence, or anything of the sort which suggests that it might be effective? And the answer is you're not really sure, but effectiveness is much easier to control for than is illness.
0: Well, the pandemic was new. They were telling us we've not seen this before. How would anybody have a trial of 3 to 5 years ready to go?
1: Nobody could, and that was the point. He didn't say that you had that trial. And he never did make a recommendation of a drug that ought to be used except for a drug known as remdesivir, which is very expensive. You have to apply it in hospital because you have to inject it. It's not a tablet that you can take, and had a known very high side effect. He approved that drug. I'm not saying take it off the market. It may well be all the risks involved. For some people, it's the matter of choice.
0: I think the point you're making is that Dr. Fauci was speaking of matters he did not understand completely. Is that accurate?
1: He's clueless. I mean, listening to the way in which he talked.
0: He presented himself as the expert in infectious diseases. He was presented that way on television repeatedly.
1: Yes, I know that, but this is an epidemiological question. He may know how viruses work, but he doesn't know how treatments work. He doesn't know anything about that stuff. You know, when you teach the FDA, as I've done many times, what you discover is that clinical trials are fraught with risks of one kind or another, and they're a tool. You may call it the gold standard. But clinical trials work when you're trying to deal with conditions like high blood pressure or high cholesterol levels and so forth, where you've got stable populations and you could get people together for a long-term trial.
0: What is it that Dr. Paul knows that is making this dispute so personal with him?
1: He's probably a doctor who understands that medicine is sometimes a little bit of inspiration at the bedside and does not depend upon these grand standings. I don't know exactly whether that's what troubles him. I've never spoken to him on this, but I've seen them having all these fairly sharp confrontations, and it's clear that each man regards the other as an ignoramus, and this is not a healthy way in which the government to proceed. I think the point I'm trying to stress here is that, you know, I could forgive a guy for trying to get $1 billion in prizes if it didn't hurt the government. But when he starts banning drugs that he doesn't understand in cases where they may well be useful, I regard that as a very serious thing. And what he did is there was an emergency use authorization that had been given early on in March with respect to HCQ. It was never a risk with respect to ivermectin. And within weeks, he took this thing away. And you know, this is a man who talks about randomized clinical trials. Why did he take this drug off the market?
0: Why does he need a pardon? What criminal behavior are we looking at?
1: Oh,
0: we had an opinion.
1: I mean, the criminal stuff does not relate to his incompetence as a doctor. It relates to the shenanigans around the way in which the various viruses came from American laboratories and was sent over to the Wuhan laboratory, probably with his facilitation, probably in an illegal way.
0: So the pardon was for conduct prior to the pandemic. And also, the pardon wasn't for not testifying to Congress. Because he hadn't testified yet.
1: It wasn't for anything. There was a preemptive pardon when he's saying, I don't know what they're going after you for, but I'm pardoning you for it. We have no idea what the charges are.
0: But Senator Paul says this is contempt of Congress.
1: It is right, because what he's saying is the pardon was valid. And everybody else says it's valid. I'm saying it's invalid, but I'm the odd man out here. Right. So if it's valid, then he has to testify, is what Paul is saying. And the question is, why does he not want to testify? It's the medical stuff is not going to land him in jail, or that is something for which he should really have to be put into heart with. What is, in fact, going to be the case in all these situations is something very different, and that is he is going to be put into jail for all the stuff having to do with the transshipment of the various viruses to places where they're not allowed to go. I mean, read the accounts of Nicholas Nicholas Wade, and it becomes quite clear that everything that he said about this being of natural origin is, in fact, just plain wrong.

0: Okay? I mean, just plain wrong. And so if you say that, and it turns out that the stuff has been shipped out of your laboratories indirectly through other devices into a laboratory where it's not supposed to go, if somebody basically shows that Fauci knew about, authorized, helped, or abetted those illegal shipments, that's going to be very heavy criminal punishment. Now, I mean, there is at least one place where he was indicted for something, and not indicted, there were academic fraud charges with him against a body which have never been followed up. And the argument there was slightly different. It was privately he understood that this thing was much more dangerous than he allowed publicly, and it had much more suspect origin. So at the same time, he was issuing statements to the New York Times about, well, this is really complicated matters. We don't know what's going on. There were private conversations which indicated he knew exactly what was happening. I can't verify any of this, right? But the moment you get rid of the pardon, if it turns out he's lying to the public, and he's concealing public information, that's also going to be right.
1: As contempt of Congress, from you can see, he's denied Congress the news that it needs. The Department of Justice will prosecute him. Is that a good prosecution?
0: Well, first of all, we have
1: less than a minute, Richard.
0: The problem he has is it takes a vote of the Senate to recommend prosecution and not a single decision by a chairman of a committee or a committee. The Democrats are saying if anything that the Republicans want is wrong, so they won't go along with it. They'll even praise him. And so I don't think it's going to get out. The damage to Fauci, as these reports continue to come out, is going to be reputational. He's never going to be able to do anything again, because all the stuff that I've mentioned, I read in public sources. Like the Furon bonds, you cannot get that in Nature, and it's a feature of this particular virus. The Nicholas Wade studies, many other people who are virologists said this particular molecule could not evolve in Nature given the nature of the bonds involved. And so that seems to me to end the question. And then the only issue is, did he know all of this? And the answer seems to be pretty clearly yes.
1: Professor Richard
0: Epstein. So it's bad news.
1: Professor Richard Epstein, writing at Civitas Outlook, where he writes at length on these matters and other attendant details. At the Civitas Outlook at Civitas Institute, University of Texas at Austin, we're going to turn to politics of the Democratic Socialists of America, who enjoyed a great day on the primary vote these last hours. I'm John Bash.
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0: I'm John Batchelor. Professor Richard Epstein of the Civitas Institute is here. He teaches law at NYU and the University of Chicago. And I bring to him my learning about the Democratic Socialists of America. Richard, this is wonderful. It's something I could not have made up. That's the joy of history. It's unbelievable, except there it is. All right. The DSA recommends not only defunding the police, not only opening the jail cells, but dismantling the U.S. government and all state governments in between, going from a bicameral Congress to a unicameral Congress, putting powers of the state in to run the economy. Richard, this is heaven. I believe it's called Trotsky. Is there something I'm missing?
1: Yes. Trotsky wasn't that stupid. It turns out what they seem to admire is Venezuela and Cuba, and treat their entire demise as a function of what the United States has done instead of everything else. I mean, to say that these people are beyond stupid as a serious matter, I think is the accurate description of what's going on. They get the young people because of the way in which they time and locate elections. They took a lot from Saul Alinsky, so they know that you do is you try to stack elections in which you have beginning.

0: pre-tested in real time. I remember the arrogance of this man is that he thinks that he can basically implement the program 6 months after the tax is imposed. And so it begins on January 1st, 2026, and now we're in the middle of office, and they can't fix their machines on anything, and they have no idea what to do, and there's so many interesting cases. If you have a million cases, and it turns out that even 1% of them is very interesting, you have 10,000 cases that you don't know what to do with and no capability to resolve them. There's no regulations involved. There's no anything in terms of people to do it. So I think what's going to happen is the great question is whether or not these absurd ideas, which are so fashionable on campus, are going to be put into effect and backfire before the November election. And then there's also the Democrats, many of whom are panicked by all of this because they basically played within the system. And will they be able to mount the defense against it? And I think the answer is in the national election, they can do it. To give you one instance, one of the dumbest people.
1: 30 seconds, Richard. 30 seconds.
0: People, Cori Bush lost hugely when she tried to get back a seat in Missouri. So the word is out on some of these people. I think, in effect, this is not a flash in the pan in the sense that it will just disappear. But I think in the November elections, there'll be enough evidence about how this program works in practice. Enough Democrats will be gnashing their teeth and that the Democratic Socialists will be on decline. They won't be eliminated and they'll remain dangerous. And we will continue to have a comical mayor in New York City who basically thinks he can do everything when in fact his intellectual abilities and his political acumen means he knows how to do nothing at all.
1: Professor Richard Epstein, writing at Civitas Outlook for the Civitas Institute, University of Texas at Austin. I'm John Batchelor.
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14: News, I'm Stephanie Officer. A New Mexico court has ordered Meta, the parent company of Facebook and Instagram, to pay $567 million to address children's mental health. ABC News contributor Mike Muse.
15: Other states will be looking at this ruling to see what is possible when it comes to a judgment against Meta.
14: Storms across the Northeast Friday not only downed trees and delayed the Yankees game, it caused massive flight delays. A family heading to New Jersey's MetLife Stadium for the Chris Brown and Usher concert said their flight initially could not land at Newark Liberty International Airport, but they still made it to the show. Well, that may be true, but it's also true that money can get rid of those pesky bills. Saturday's Powerball jackpot is now the eighth largest in history, with the prize ballooning to an estimated $856 million after nobody matched all six numbers in Wednesday's drawing. Your chances of winning? 1 in 290.

0: 2.2 million. This is ABC News. An extraordinary rescue operation. Despite winter conditions, an individual was transported from Antarctica for emergency treatment. ABC's Perry Russum.
1: The U.S. National Science Foundation putting out an urgent request for help last week at the McMurdo Station, an American research facility. Australian officials say a rescue plane flew more than five grueling hours to Antarctica, where it's winter, and much of the continent is in total darkness. Flight crews and first responders transferring the patient to the plane, then flying 2,300 miles to New Zealand.
0: Colin Gray, the Georgia man convicted for giving his son Colt Gray the gun he used in the 2024 Appalachian High School shooting, has requested a new trial. Colin Gray was sentenced to 15 years for second-degree murder and involuntary manslaughter. Two students were killed in that shooting. In a court filing this week, his attorneys say the guilty verdict is not supported by the evidence. Colt Gray was sentenced to life in prison without the possibility of parole. I'm Stephanie Officer, ABC News.
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0: Now, it's Red Eye Radio. Gary McNamara and Eric Harley talk about everything from politics to social issues and news of the day. Whether you're up late or you're just starting your day, welcome to the show from the Relief Factor Studios. 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
1: All across America, we are Red Eye Radio. Welcome and good morning. Thank you so much for being here.
2: Thank you.
1: All right, where do you want to start? I know where I want to start.
2: I got it.
1: All right. We've been totally unorganized. Everybody's talking about different. Our pre-show meeting was complete chaos.
2: Right. Yeah.
1: And all of a sudden, it's time to go on the air.
2: Right. Yeah.
1: So I'm going to take charge here. I'll start out the show today. Okay. Is that all right?
2: Yeah.
1: Your
2: sure,
1: approval.
2: Sure.
1: All right.
2: Yeah.
1: Let's talk about the commie cornucopia of contradictions.
2: Yeah. Okay.
1: Memdani yesterday on the grocery stores. All right. Here we go.
2: All right.
1: Here's a reporter's question. Are you ready?
3: All right. All right. How are you going to keep people from taking advantage of that, that deal, basically? And is there going to be a limit on the number of items that someone can take that are discounted at that level from that essential basket?
4: So our RFP makes very clear that this is a program for New Yorkers to be able to put food on the table, not a program for people to be able to make a quick buck through reselling. I'm going to pass it over to our EDC head, G Pack, to add some additional details.
5: Yes, if you look at our RFP for the operator, we are looking to make sure that we target New Yorkers, whether it be at sort of a library card-esque thing, and also we manage who's buying and that is focused on everyday New Yorkers. So,
1: hear what she said? Like, library, they're going to do, they couldn't say, they workshop this.
2: Oh, yeah,
1: they
2: yeah.
1: sat in a meeting and said, we cannot say we're going to require ID to shop in the store. So they said, we're going to make sure that it's all New Yorkers, like a library card. Nobody reads.
2: Library card.
1: Nobody reads. Nobody's a lie. You're saying, and that's a form of ID anyway, what you're saying is that what a racist, an incredibly sexist statement this means, blacks and married women with children. Man, I love using their arguments against them.
2: Well, it's their arguments.
1: Blacks and married children. I almost
2: that's not, yeah.
1: Oh,
2: that's,
1: wait a minute. Hold it. Hold it. The DSA approves of that, married children.
2: Okay.
1: Blacks and married women will not be able to shop in Mamdani's Save-A-Lot. Oh, wait a minute. They all went out of business.
2: Save-A-Lot's around.
1: In Chicago. You saw see that story there.
2: You are saving a lot, technically, because you're not shopping there. Not spending any money there at all.
1: Why is Mamdani being racist and sexist? Why? Because if married women cannot shop there, if blacks cannot shop there, because remember, blacks can't get IDs and married women change their names.
2: Yeah.
1: And this is their argument against ID for voting. And think about this. Voting is nothing compared to food. You can't live without food. So what they're saying is you're going to have to show ID unless you shoplift.
2: Man, the shoplifting thing is going to be huge, because there's going to, with every establishment, I don't care who owns it, you're going to have losses due to theft. How are you going to address that if you're Mamdani? Because AOC just says, hey, they're just trying to feed their families.
1: And if they go to Bragg, he's just going to say, well, no, I mean, shoplifting is okay. Remember, Mamdani, I'm the one that said you shouldn't be charged with a felony if you commit an armed robbery,
2: right,
1: but don't fire the gun.
2: Right.

0: Just don't fire the gun.
1: Just don't fire the gun.
0: Whatever you do, don't shoot.
1: Where's AOC?
0: Huh?
1: AOC should be all over this.
0: Good question.
1: And if they don't allow shoplifting, remember, people only shoplift to feed their families.
2: That's right.
0: That's right.
1: Wow. Just greatness. But I love it. They couldn't say, you'll have to show. Well, we're going to have the processes. What process? What process? Wait, library cards.
0: Library cards.
3: Like so library. You're going to require them to be able to read?
1: No, you're going to require them wanting to read.
3: Millions of Americans, including certain talk show hosts, can't read.
1: Right. That's why we play the audio cuts. We can't read.
3: I personally take that as offensive. I have trouble with big words. Where are all the pictures?
0: My gosh.
3: They require them to read? They require them not only to read, but to belong to the library. Is that what happens? You get a membership? What is it? I don't know how it works. You get a library card.
1: Go watch the Seinfeld episode with Mr. Bookman.
3: Actually, my grandkids got their library card fairly early, and I thought, man, I probably should have done this when I was young. They're getting way ahead of me on the reading thing.
1: The Dewey Decimal System. Yeah. What a ripoff
3: Dewey
1: that was.
3: Decimal System. Who's Dewey? By the way,
1: Kramer.
3: I want to see Dewey.
1: Kramer.
3: Yeah, I love it.
1: And then he talks about the librarian who's pretty attractive.
3: Yeah.
1: Look at her. How lonely. Yeah. How lonely she is.
3: Uh-huh.
1: She needs a little Kramer. And Mr. Bookman.
3: Yeah.
1: That was, I can't think of the actor's name. I mean, he's, you know,
3: yeah,
1: been a bunch of different stuff.
3: Oh, yeah,
1: he died
3: yeah.
1: a few years ago, but Philip something.
3: Mm.
1: Yeah, he just a
3: great character actor.
1: That was great. That back and forth with Seinfeld was just, and I think it was Seinfeld, maybe it was Larry David who said, that's when we knew this could work. When he came in and did that. Because that was like in season 2 or 3.
3: I think. Oh, wow.
1: Because that was just.
3: I didn't put that together. That was early on.
1: That was great. But I remember having a library card.
3: Yeah, did you? Up to the public library, not the school library.
1: No, the public library. I can remember, you know, sneaking, like looking around and going to the. I didn't actually take the book out, but I'd go to the library and I would read Catcher in the Rye.
3: Oh, yeah.
1: You know?
3: Yeah.
1: And so I would have been in high school, probably 10th grade. And I went, this is it. This is the controversy.
3: I used to read one about moms, and it was Catcher in a Good Mood. That was a great book. How to Catch Your Mom in a Good Mood to ask permission for things.
1: But think about this. This is the best part. They sat in a meeting and said, we can't say ID.
3: No.
1: We cannot say ID. How can we get away with this?
3: Now, do modern library cards, do they put your picture on it?
1: I don't know. I don't read anymore.
3: No, see, once I got out of school, I was like, I'm not going to need reading. Reading?
1: Actually,
3: calculus, definitely not going to need. Reading, probably not going to need.
1: I will say this. Whenever I take a vacation, I try to do a lot when I fly, is when I do my recreational reading. My recreational reading is just down to nothing because of this job.
3: There's no time for it.
1: Yeah, and so what happens is for me.
3: Yeah,
1: it was some friends were over the other day. I had a pool party, mm-hmm. and they were looking. Wow, what are these books here that you have? And they were looking at them, and they said, "Do you read a lot?" And I said, "I'm about a third of the way through all three books. I read like three books at a time."
3: Yeah,
1: and it might take me, you know, 6 months to do it,
3: right?
1: Because a couple pages here, a couple pages there, a couple pages there, a couple pages there, a couple pages there.
3: Yeah,
1: and so I'm you know the books I'm reading, Michael Richards' biography.
3: Oh.
1: Is one of them.
3: Oh, okay.
1: You know, the book Michael from Seinfeld. We just mentioned it.
3: Yeah.
1: It's really good.
3: Yeah.
1: You know, he was really, when you in his younger, he was very straight-laced.
3: Yeah.
1: And the military, the stuff of him being in the military, you just don't know. It was like, whoa, wow. And also reading James Garner's biography.
3: Right, right.
1: And then I'm actually, I just started reading it, just got through the introduction, the biography of Henry Paul, who was one of the creators of the Green Grass and High Tides, Black Hawk, him and Huey Thomason of the Outlaws.
3: Okay.
1: And he goes through all the Southern rock. Then he was one of the founders of the country band Black Hawk.
3: Right. Right,
1: you know, yeah. So I'm reading. Yeah. So those are the three books I'm reading in the midst of. That's my recreational reading. Now I'll read military books and stuff like that, but I don't consider that recreational.
3: No, that's like, more. Right. And I've got one that fits that. Graham Wood, who's a very notable expert on terrorism, one of his books on terrorism that I haven't quite finished. Sidney Powell's book that I never did finish. And, you know, when I ordered a book, you know, things seemed to be going okay. and then things happened, and it was, and I thought, I, because she makes a lot of great points, but
1: well, darn it, I just got you Janine Pirro's book.
3: Oh, she's gonna be writing another one soon, I think.
1: We'll get to that later on.
3: Yeah. I, by the way, you and I think we both saw this. I think I can speak for you on this. We just, a little teaser here, I think I saw this coming over the weekend. I thought, she's not going to last. She's done. One way, or by her own accord or through Trump. So we'll get to that coming up.
1: Yeah.
3: But what we know.
1: When I saw, think about that. They sat in a meeting and said, okay. And Mamdani probably said, I can't, because all he had to say is he didn't need to go to somebody else. He said, I cannot say you need ID.
3: Yeah.
1: I need somebody else in administration. And we can't say you need an ID to shop at the supermarket. You need to say library card.
3: Yeah.
1: But as we know, probably interesting to, by the way, I say go to AI. Very quickly, an AI story here today. Very quickly.
3: Yeah.
1: So my doctor's practice, there's like 20 offices of this one medical group, all closed down. All of them closed down.
3: Right.
1: And there's a website where you can find out where your doctor is going. Well, I can't find out where my doctor is going. He hasn't listed there. Mm. But he did say he was going to continue. He communicated that message to me about, you know, 3 weeks ago. And they closed down on Friday. So I'm trying to find him because I had a prescription that was running out. But I was able to go to one of the, you know, what do you call it, urgent centers and get it.
3: Right.
1: But I was looking today and I couldn't find it. So I went to AI. And I said, do you know, and I said, the medical practice, whatever, they've closed down. Do you know where my, you know, basically doctor has gone? And they said, right back, amazingly, he has opened an office, or amazingly, he's working right next door at another medical practice in the same building. It was announced.
3: Yeah.
1: So I live 3 miles from there. I went, well, I'm going to stop by and see. And just, you know, figure out about what I got to do because, you know, that's where he is.
3: Right.
1: No such place in the building. Doesn't exist.
3: Wow.
1: So I write to AI. I said, you told me this. It doesn't exist.
3: Wow.
1: Sorry, we gave you I said, what was your source? They said, we have no source. Sorry, what? We had no source to tell it.
3: What?
1: You know, we had no source to do that. And so I said, I asked the question in a different way. Where did he go? And another thing came down and it said, your doctor was quoted as saying he was taking August off and he will be back in September. So then they say, you can ask a question. So I asked right there, I said, what is the source of this information? And they said, sorry, we have no source. We basically made it up. I'm not kidding you. That was Google AI yesterday.
3: No, you know,
1: I was like,
3: this is the problem. I have a couple of family members who do nothing, but they don't even Google anything anymore. They run everything through AI. That can be very problematic. I hesitate to say dangerous, but it depends on what you're depending on AI for. But the answers are gathered from almost like summarizing the internet. If they don't source it, if it's not sourced, if there aren't links in there, and sometimes there are, then I don't really trust it. And like when we use it on the air a few times, We've done that with, okay, here's what AI says. And I take that with a grain of salt.

0: it's kind of like Wikipedia or Snopes. It's like, nah,
1: You've said that many times, but, oh, I did that because it shows the sources.
0: Yeah, right.
1: So I went to the source, and there were like
0: the
1: four
0: sources. Didn't mention it.
1: None of the sources mentioned it.
0: Exactly. I have to follow through every time, and if it doesn't, then I word search the source, looking for the keywords, you know, what I'm trying to find. And if it doesn't come up, they just grabbed that as a source. One was somebody's Facebook post. I mean, the other day, a Reddit post, only because they mentioned it. And then they summarized the conversation of the comments on Reddit and Facebook. And I think there was one other source. It was an article that didn't even mention it. And they brought it in and summarized it and said, here you go. And I thought, no, not good enough. This is going to be problematic with AI. You know, AI, if you want to sit there and run numbers or something, you know, 2 + 2 = 4. But if you're going to look for information that's like current information, it's extremely dangerous, depending on what level of information you're looking for. Because if you're looking for, like, in your case, doctor care, and at your age, you can't spare 1 minute. You have to get this information. It has to be correct. And I need it right away.
1: You said that, but you should have seen me panic because I thought it was just that office. I didn't know the entire system was going out of business.
0: Right.
1: I've been busy the last five, dad in the hospital, friend in the hospital. But I contacted them and they were saying, no, he's either going to go here or here. I'm like, okay, fine. They didn't tell me the whole system was, I didn't find that out till Sunday morning. You should have seen me panicking. Am I going to have a primary doctor? I got a prescription running out 5 days.
0: That's very disconcerting.
1: Yeah, it was.
0: Yeah.
1: We are Red Eye Radio.
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8: 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Through the Affordable Care Act, many people have access to health insurance that covers colorectal cancer screening tests at no cost. 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
1: That's their argument.
0: That's what they've been using. How does it not apply?
1: I mean, it's
0: now I've got to be worried about carrying my library card. Is the cops, are they going to start asking for your library card? Do I have to be able to read?
1: I guess I do to drive. And I at least need to know the letters.
0: And they give you the vision test.
1: All you need to know is
0: pretty sure that's an E, maybe an F.
1: S-T-O-P.
0: Yeah, that's exactly.
1: And maybe the yield sign.
0: Yeah.
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14: When you were a little kid and you thought about what you wanted to be, teaching was at the top of your list. 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
16: What?
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16: That's great. You're going to be a wonderful mom. And I can't wait to be a grandpa. Not too long ago, moments like this with my daughter would have been a challenge. It was a long road for me to find myself again after Vietnam. I struggled to connect with almost everyone and preferred being alone. It was my neighbor Jim, another Vietnam veteran, who finally convinced me that I could still connect with my family and find that fulfilling life I'd lost. In fact, I called Jim first with the news about my granddaughter, Lizzie. Hey, Jim, I'm going to be a grandfather.
17: Congratulations, Dave.
16: Hey, let's get together and celebrate.
17: Well, as long as you're not grilling.
16: My pride was my armor, but I didn't know it then. 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I was sad, was scared, I felt alone. I didn't know how to reach out, so I hid behind anger and silence. But then I decided to listen to Jim, and I went for help down at the VA. If I can take that first step after almost 50 years, I know other veterans can too. 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
1: And he is Eric Harley and I'm Gary McNamara. Coming up in just a minute. I never thought as a radio talk show host that I would be promoting this. Coming up in just a minute, a WNBA women's basketball update.
0: All right.
1: Coming up.
0: Sounds good. everybody's talking about weight loss injections because they're so dramatic in terms of the results. I mean, they work by lowering blood sugar and reducing appetite. 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
1: So when I saw the Mamdani thing yesterday, you know, with the ID and said, and just burst out laughing because that just popped into my head as it did to yours.
0: Yeah.
1: Immediately, it's just like, well, they're asking for ID. Oh, okay, let's use their argument against them. They're anti-black and they're anti-married women.
0: Yeah. Yeah.
1: They don't want blacks or married women to shop there.
0: Right.
1: That's their argument. We're using their argument against them. And it sort of, to me, just morphed into the what happened yesterday with the whole Sophie Cunningham thing. And this is where you had the Guardian, the publication, Howard Bryant say, Sophie Cunningham is now accepting the role as the right's anti-black, anti-transgender culture war ambassador. All right? Anti-black. So she's racist and transphobic. We're still trying to figure out what the word transphobic means. Nobody has defined that for us.
0: Yeah.
1: And not the dictionary one, how it's used today by the activists.
0: Right.
1: And here's what she said.
0: Okay.
1: All right. Just so you know, here, quote, I think that I'm here to extend love, but I also think with love is truth.
0: Okay.
1: And being honest.
0: All right.
1: And I want to protect young girls in a locker room or young girls in a sport who should not have to go up against biological men. That's common sense.
0: Wow. Okay. Wow. Did you hear all that hate?
1: Yeah, just incredible hate there. And then I document. And then after it, because that received so much negative feedback that she updated it and said, I got a lot of negative feedback about me hating trans. And I'm like, I never once said that. I think that I'm here to extend love. But I also think that love is truth. And then she said the same thing again. I want to protect young girls in the locker room or young girls in a sport who should not have to go up against biological men. Where does the racist come from?
0: I don't see. Yeah, I mean, exactly.
1: I mean, it's just.
0: Well, you have to fit it in. I think it's a prerequisite, right? If you're going to go after someone. You just got to make it up as you go along.
1: Well, then that was all over social media. I mean, the activist picked up on that right away. Right. She's racist. It's like, what did she actually say? And the thing that's going on here is we've seen it before. The absolute lies, hypes, delusional accusations of things that she never said. To the point where I'm expecting that Sophie Cunningham is Eva Braun. I'm waiting for that one next, right?
0: Yeah,
1: Eva
0: exactly.
1: Braun, whatever.
0: Yeah, right.
1: I'm waiting for, she's Nazi adjacent.
0: Yeah.
1: She would have married Hitler.
0: Yeah.
1: I mean, I'm expecting something like that coming out. You know, complete, total, absolute lies and delusion in order to frighten anybody else from speaking out on it. We're going to demonize you to the point where you will not feel safe walking around every day in public. That's what they're doing.
0: Yeah, right. You know, they've got, you know, they've got a

0: create these demons in these people. They really do. This is, look, this is what the left is all about. The ultimate fear that in people, you've got to create the worst in a person. You know, we talked about how dangerous it is to say Trump is Hitler. You're saying he's capable, not just capable, but willing, wants to, sets out to kill millions of people. That's what you say when you say things like that.
1: Yep.
0: When you call people racist and bigots with zero foundation, you're setting fear in people's minds. Fear drives violence. And don't tell me we haven't seen it in recent years.
1: This is where the right has to do what we have done, which is never be on the defensive on anything.
0: Yeah.
1: Don't be on the defensive.
0: Right.
1: Don't say, well, wait a minute, I'm not. You throw it right back in their face.
0: Yeah.
1: They are not compared. The left doesn't give a damn about transgenders.
0: No.
1: They don't give a damn about blacks.
0: No.
1: They care about power.
0: Yep.
1: They don't care about minorities. They practice identity politics.
0: Yeah.
1: They, you know, the activists threaten young women who are just trying to live their lives, as we saw in the Ivy League. They don't care about transgenders.
0: No, no.
1: They don't care.
0: No.
1: The one coach the other day from Minnesota, you know, talking about the children. You think they give a damn about the children? You think they give a damn about it when their solution is, when their argument is, these people are mentally ill, and if we don't let them cut off their body parts, they'll kill themselves, so let them cut off their body parts. If that's love, you're insane.
0: Yes. Yes, and you're admitting that there is a massive mental health crisis and that should not be addressed first.
1: Right.
0: What you do first is fight for irreversible surgery and treatment for a child. States are fighting legally for them to be able to do this.
1: It is one of the most perverted narratives I have heard in my talk radio career. Absolute perversion that is coming from the left that they're trying to wrap up as love.
0: It's criminal.
1: Yeah, you're absolutely right.
0: It's criminal.
1: Don't sit there and defend yourself and say, you always defend yourself, but don't defend yourself by saying, well, I'm not trying to do it. Don't put yourself on the defensive. Attack.
0: Yeah.
1: Because they're the ones that are wrong.
0: Right.
1: They're the ones, they don't give a, the left does not, Democrats do not give a damn about transgenders.
0: Nope.
1: They don't give a damn about minorities.
0: They don't give a damn about the planet. We need to throw that in because of the ultimate fear that the planet's going to end. No, what they want is control of the energy sector. Right.
1: They wish to use all of these lies, all of these delusions in order to gain power. That's it. They don't give a damn about transgenders. And if you're transgender and you buy into it, you're a fool.
0: Indoctrination starting at the age of 5 now with books.
1: Yep.
0: Let's start indoctrinating because they realized, indoctrinating through later on through high school, the longer we wait, the harder it gets. These kids learn things at home. And then when kids have parents who speak up about this, the parents are accused of abuse. Book burning. You know who burned books?
1: Well, no, I was just going to bring that up. And I found out where it was. I was searching for it. Mm-hmm. I'd seen it, but I just didn't pay attention. And it's the ACLU ads. And where I see it now, when I wake up and go through the TV, the Rockford Files around, I think they call it Great American Television. Is that what it is? Or Great American?
2: Okay, yeah.
1: Whatever it is.
2: Yeah, yeah.
1: And the Rockford

0: files are on, and that's where the ACLU ad runs. And I can't think of the comedian who starts it out. Mm. I just can't think of his name. He had a TV show. He's extremely far left.
1: Mm-hmm.
0: Extremely far left. Mm-hmm. He had his own TV show a few years ago on TBS or something like that.
1: Okay.
0: And I just can't think of what his name is at the moment. And he starts out by saying, the ACLU is here, you know, donate the $19 a month, because the first thing they come out with is they're trying to ban books.
1: Right.
0: It's an absolute lie.
1: Yeah.
0: Nobody's trying to ban books from adults.
1: No.
0: Everything is context. What they're saying is, as we've always done in our society, things should be age appropriate. This is nothing new. And so what they're saying is, the ACLU is saying, we want to make sure that we can brainwash children into our delusional perversions. That's what the ACLU is about now.
1: Yeah. Was it Kamau Bell?
0: Yes. Yes.
1: Yeah.
0: Yeah.
1: Oh, yeah. He's a total activist.
0: Yeah. He
1: had a show on CNN for a while, I think, or something. Then I don't know if it was a weekend show or whatever.
0: And then what's his name? Is there another comedian? Black? I can't think of his name.
1: Oh, Lewis Black?
0: Might be Lewis Black.
1: Yeah.
0: Yeah. He's in it too.
1: Yeah. Okay. All right.
0: Yeah. And he's as far left as you can possibly get.
1: Let's
0: see if that's...
1: Not only is he angry left, he's angry comedian. That's kind of a shtick.
0: Yeah, it's Lewis Black.
1: Yeah.
0: Yeah. I just look at his face right now.
1: Yeah.
0: And, you know, and so this is where they are. The first thing that they care about in the ACLU, in their ad to raise money, is to lie about banning books, when the actual thing they want to do is they want to brainwash children into their delusional perversions.
1: Yep. No, full on. This is indoctrination, because if they can convince state legislators to deem it abuse, if the parents get in the way, then they have control of your kids. When they promised they were coming for your kids, you should believe them.
0: And by the way, the delusional perversion is teaching young kids that if they believe they're the opposite sex, they are. And if they believe that, then cutting off body parts, hormone treatment is the next thing, the next right that they have.
1: Yep.
0: That is an absolute delusional perversion of the left.
1: Yep.
0: And it's the number one thing in the ad from the ACLU.
1: Yeah.
0: So don't defend yourself. Well, I'm not. No, you go back at them. They're the ones who practice racism of identity politics. They're the ones. And when Riley Gaines finally came out and said the misogyny and sexism, that word should be used by every single Republican every single day.
1: Yep.
0: Got nothing to do with hatred towards anyone. If you really care, you would say we need to do research. Remember the Berkeley professor with Josh Hawley?
1: Right. Right. Oh, yeah.
0: When she said, we can't even talk about it. Well, why can't we talk about it? Because transgenders have the highest rate of suicide.
1: Right.
0: So maybe we should talk about the suicide. No, we shouldn't. We can't talk about that. Well, if there's a mental, you're saying there's a mental illness. If people are committing suicide because they disagree with your statement, there's a huge mental health crisis here that you don't want to address. You don't give a damn about them.
1: Nope. By the way, the WNBA coach that wore the trans kids belong T-shirt.
0: Yeah.
1: Cheryl Reeve, Breitbart had the story. She wanted to create a rule in her organization, the WNBA, to protect women's coaching jobs from being taken over by men. Thank you, Breitbart. Great work.
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8: ABC News, I'm Stephanie Officer. The number of critical U.S. air defense missiles is extremely low, including those used in Patriot missile systems, according to a government report. ABC News contributor and retired Army General Doug Lute said the low supply endangers U.S. troops in the Mideast.
9: U.S. facilities in the region are vulnerable. Iranian attack, especially Iranian ballistic missile attack, because it's the anti-ballistic missile interceptors that have been depleted most dramatically.
8: There is bipartisan support for a Russian sanctions bill named after the late Senator Lindsey Graham that made it through the Senate Friday. Graham's sister, who is currently filling his seat, Senator Darlene Graham, called for a House passage of the legislation that would impose more sanctions on Russia and other countries supporting its invasion of Ukraine.
10: Lindsey was committed to achieving a peaceful resolution to this war, and I'm confident that these sanctions will pave the way.
8: This is ABC News. A growing number of national restaurant chains are pulling jalapenos from their menus due to a salmonella outbreak linked to the spicy peppers. They include Sweetgreen, Qdoba, and Chipotle, who all say they're doing it out of precaution. Immigration advocates say Haitians face mass deportations as Congress holds hearings on the ongoing dangers in the country. ABC's Chuck Sievertson.
11: Executive director of the San Diego-based nonprofit Haitian Bridge Alliance, Gerlene Joseph, says after the Trump administration recently ended temporary protection status for more than 1 million people, including Haitians in the U.S., it was revealed at a congressional hearing that back in Haiti,
12: 17 children and 30 civilians, adults, were killed, 47 total, by what seems to to be U.S. drones.
11: And the military

0: Officials said
1: they are at war.
0: Joseph says they're getting calls of more ICE raids in Haitian communities.
2: The FAA ordered inspections of hundreds of Boeing 737 MAX planes after cracks were reported. Stephanie Officer, ABC News.
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9: It's Thursday night and you're grabbing drinks with some friends. 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And there's the photo booth.
10: All right, everybody squeeze in. 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
13: Now, it's Red Eye Radio. Gary McNamara and Eric Harley talk about everything from politics to social issues and news of the day. 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
14: All across America, we are Red Eye Radio. He is Eric Harley and I'm Gary McNamara. Good morning. Welcome. Well, the first two things that we started out, I mean, it's we started out with the show this morning with the commie cornucopia of contradictions with the whole Mandani grocery store thing where you're going to need ID.
1: Yeah.
14: You're going to need ID.
1: Yeah.
14: Think about this. What other grocery store demands you show ID unless you buy Sudafed or beer?
1: I know. Sudafed. Like, you know, thanks to a bunch of meth heads.
14: I can still remember.
1: I can't get cough syrup anymore.
14: I can still remember at one store where, you know, I got Sudafed or the cough syrup or whatever. And I also got pool acid.
1: Yeah.
14: And, right. And he was like, bing, bing, bing, bing, you know, for both of them.
1: Yeah.
14: And they're looking, they go, wow. Both of these. I go, yeah, this is how you make meth.
1: No, it is.
14: I go, the
1: alpha dimethyl phenylmethylamine hydrochloride. Yep.
14: Are you making that at home?
1: I have a friend, Walter White. He makes it.
14: Okay. I don't want to get too close to your house. Yeah. Then. Boom.
1: Hey, it's really good for your sinuses. And if you want to get some cleaning done.
14: So the whole thing is, you know, that as we've said, we use our argument against them. That means Mamdani and the Democrats in charge in New York do not want blacks or married women with children that need food to shop there. We're using their argument against them. Anybody right. knows that. I mean, we have a lot of fun with it, but it's a contradiction. And the same thing with the WNBA that we brought up, that now Sophie Cunningham is with the Guardian writer yesterday said she's now the war ambassador of anti-black and anti-trans. And it's like, anti-black? Where's this coming from?
1: What is this?
14: You know, where's this? And we started, and we said this yesterday. We said, you know, the whole thing with the WNBA now being behind the whole radical transgender movement, yet they don't have one biological male playing in the WNBA.
1: Yeah.
14: Not one.
1: There isn't one.
14: Not one.
1: Yeah.
14: And, you know, again, this is the contradiction, the hypocrisy that they have, as they almost believe they're like an entity outside of anything else.
1: Yeah.
14: You know what I mean? Like,
1: yeah.
14: But the coach of the WNBA coach, Cheryl Reeve, who wrote, she wore the shirt that said,
1: trans kids belong.
14: Yeah, trans kids belong. Mm-hmm. She has been a fierce advocate of women coaching in the NBA and not men. She wants a Rooney rule like they have in the NFL.
1: Right.
14: Which is you have to interview a certain number of blacks for any type of coaching job. Mm-hmm. She wants that for women. Yeah. Now, think about it. Here she is talking a while back on the Good Game podcast. Here we go.
1: Yeah.
14: Here we go.
11: College basketball before Title IX, after Title IX. When it became mm-hmm. more important and more investment, that was code for.
15: And you got paid
11: a man's
15: more.
11: Job. Got paid yep. more. Mm-hmm. Became a man's job. And so to this day, we still don't have more women coaching in college basketball than we do men. So that same thing, apply that same thing when 2 years ago, we lost 7 WNBA coaches, right? They got fired because all of a sudden this money, you know, became more, mm-hmm. the WNBA blew up, valuations of franchises, right? In comes the NBA folks again. Who had cast us aside for many years, in they come again, right? Now they want their franchises back and that sort of thing.
15: Mm-hmm.
11: It's more important again. And then we have more men. When we have NBA people. Mm-hmm. Becky Hammon being successful, you know, could lead to that.
14: But there you go.
1: Mm-hmm.
14: Wow. I mean, it's like they don't even... They have no memory that goes beyond 5 minutes ago.
1: Yeah, the bubble of now.
14: As we've called it many times.
1: Yep.
14: And just so you know, I mean, we've talked about this before, and I told you during the break, I said, we got to make sure that we play this more often when we talk about the radical transgender movement and exactly, you know, what they're saying.
1: We reference it, but we want to make sure everyone in the audience has an opportunity to actually hear it.
14: Right.
1: Because we'll get accused of going, oh, that never happened. or you're exaggerating.
15: Yeah, and we're not exaggerating at all what the left is saying about transgenders. You can't talk about it at all. You can't question it because they have a much greater rate of suicide than the general public. So you can't even mention it, because if you mention it or question, because this, we're going to play Josh Hawley. This goes back a couple of years ago, talking to a Berkeley professor on, you know, basically can men get pregnant was the thing, wanting to, and you can tell he's like, I want to figure out, because honestly, my curiosity is, please explain it to me, and they never have to explain it.
1: Right.
15: And this is where we said on the right, don't be defensive about it.
1: No.
15: Attack, demand that they answer. Demand that they explain. You cannot get away with us or most other people with just making a statement and not explaining it. And that's what they're doing in the radical transgender movement. Here it is. This goes back a couple of years ago. Was it 2022 or 2023, I think? Here we go.
16: Professor Bridges, you said several times, you've used a phrase, I want to make sure I understand what you mean by it. You've referred to people with a capacity for pregnancy. Would that be women?
17: Many women, cis women, have the capacity for pregnancy. Many cis women do not have the capacity for pregnancy. There are also trans men who are capable of pregnancy, as well as non-binary people who are capable of pregnancy.
16: So this isn't really a women's rights issue.
17: That this impacts women while also recognizing that it impacts other groups. Those things are not mutually exclusive, Senator Hawley.
16: Oh, so your view is that the core of this right then is about what?
17: So I want to recognize that your line of questioning is transphobic, and it opens up trans people to violence by not recognizing that.
16: Wow, you're saying that I'm opening up people to violence by asking whether or not women are the folks who can have pregnancies?
17: So I want to note that 1 out of 5 transgender persons have attempted suicide. So I think it's important.
16: Because of my line of questioning?
17: Because
16: we can't talk about it?
17: Because denying that trans people exist and pretending not to know that they exist.
16: I'm denying dangerous. That trans people exist by asking
17: you
16: if you're talking about women having pregnancies.
17: Do you believe that men can get pregnant?
16: No, I don't think women can get
17: so
16: pregnant.
17: So you are denying that trans people exist?
16: And that leads to violence? Is this how you run your classroom? Are students allowed to question you?
17: Absolutely.
16: Or are they also treated like this? Where you?
15: So you get the gist of it.
1: Yeah. And, you know, we've never focused on on what he said there at the end, because we've talked about that since then, I think a few times, about how certain students, well, there have been students in polls who showed this, where they say more and more they're afraid of speaking up in class, because if they speak out against the professor, they think they'll lose, you know, the credit for that class. They'll fail the class because they speak out against the professor. And I dare you, if you're in her class, to do that. And let's see if you pass if you do. Because, you know,
15: the point is, oh, go ahead.
1: Well,
15: go ahead.
1: And this is, you know, just to add to what we've been saying about this is, and the point of replaying it clearly is to demonstrate that they recognize there's a mental health crisis. You talking about it automatically, just bringing it up. Josh Hawley never said anywhere, I deny that trans people exist.
15: That's the point I'm trying to make. He's do I believe that there are people that believe in their minds that that they're the opposite sex? Yes. Does that mean if they're a man, they can get pregnant?
1: Yeah.
15: No. End of story. You're not denying that they don't exist. As we know, with the human mind, a lot of people believe a lot of different things.
1: Mm-hmm.
15: So I believe they exist. It doesn't mean that because you believe you're a different sex, you actually are. Because you believe you are a different sex does not mean if you're a man, you can get pregnant. There's no hatred there. You're not acknowledging that you're acknowledging they don't exist. That's right there. Right there when she said that, that shows she doesn't give a damn about transgenders because she's lying. Never did he say, I'm not saying transgenders don't exist. I'm saying they can't get pregnant. People think lots of things.
1: Mm-hmm.
15: that shows right there. And then when she talks about the suicide, I'm going to guilt you into, we're going to commit suicide. No, what you're telling me is there's a severe mental health problem here, because if somebody, if I don't like something that somebody says and I commit suicide, and there's in that particular demographic that thinks that way, a huge amount, much greater than the average person in society, then there's a mental health problem here that you don't wish to recognize.
1: Right.
15: And the solution is for children or anybody else, let them cut off their body parts. Let them, let men play in women's sports. Yeah. Let men expose themselves to women in locker rooms. That's bat soup crazy.
1: Yep. And ignoring, is, ignoring the mental health crisis and saying nobody should talk about it and we should let it continue is also insane.
15: Yeah.
1: It's the first thing that should be addressed. It's the primary concern, because if you're telling me there is a greater rate of suicide in that population, then that population needs attention.
15: And you're saying they shouldn't get attention.
1: And you're saying they should get no attention.
15: Right.
1: Because if you give them attention, you're saying that's the cause of it, with no basis for that whatsoever.
15: Right. So what I would suggest on the right, or anybody who decides to get in the arena of ideas, when you say something and the left lies about what you're saying, don't ever go on the defensive. Attack back.
1: Yep.
15: Attack in the arena of ideas.
1: Yep.
15: Do not be on the defensive.
1: Right.
15: You have nothing to defend yourself against. Sophie Cunningham had nothing to defend herself. You saw that Representative Bolton yesterday came out and said, well, I'm sorry what I said, and if I hurt anybody's feelings, you know, on the trans, because he has stated before,
1: right,
15: now there's basically two sexes, male and female.
1: Right.
15: Science says that.
1: Right.
15: So all in 1 week, the WNBA and Fauci, science doesn't matter.
1: Science doesn't matter. They don't care about the science. They've never bought into the science. I know. They didn't care about it. They didn't care about people's lives when it comes to COVID. They don't care about people's lives when it comes to the trans community. They don't care about people's lives
15: or when it comes to
1: greatly altering the entire grid because of this man-made climate change BS, and putting families, they have to foot the bill. Governor Hochul speaks up in New York, and then her party goes, no, no, no, no, no. This is the way it's supposed to go.
15: Yeah.
1: It's part of the plan.
15: Right. She was complaining about prices, and we have to do something. You have to roll back these climate change laws.
1: Yep.
15: And the Democrats came back and said, no, the whole purpose is to skyrocket electricity prices.
1: Yep.
15: That's the whole purpose.
1: Yep.
15: Now, we want to make this clear. We are not with the team that says singers, actors, and athletes should shut up, because everything going on in the WNBA is a great opportunity to dissect what the arguments are on both sides, as we always do. What are the actual arguments here? What are they actually saying? And once you do that, it's non-debatable. The only thing you're going to get is screaming from the left, because they can't argue. The left cannot argue every point that we just brought up right now.
1: No, no. And if you want to be an activist, be an activist. We didn't, you know, with the Dixie Chicks years ago, the whole shut up and sing thing. No. No. Use the entire time on stage. Demonstrate to the people who spent their hard-earned money to buy tickets that you don't care about anything else but this. This is why they spent their money on you. And you might get more people. I don't know.
15: Right. Make a concert into a political rally.
1: Right.
15: Go ahead. Do it.
1: They'll end up like John Mellencamp screaming at his own audience while he was on stage. Not like in an interview later on.
15: I have a feeling nothing makes him happy.
1: I don't think he's ever been happy.
15: I don't
1: think he's ever been happy.

0: than happy. You know? It's like, you know, maybe you need to take one breath of fresh air without cigarette smoke being in it. He seems to be a chain smoker.
1: Oh, yeah.
0: I mean, I saw one, like it was a Sunday morning, CBS Sunday morning or something, kind of interview several years ago. And he chain smoked through the whole thing. And I thought, wait a minute. I mean, they're in his home, so he can smoke if he's in his home, right? But would you not do that? Can you not set it down for a minute? You know, if you're being interviewed by somebody who's clearly a non-smoker, he doesn't care. Look, you know, these individuals, they're in it for, they get their notoriety. They want the power. They want their fame. They want the money. And then they want to become an activist and believe that, you know, their word rules over a significant number of people. Great. Don't shut up and sing. Keep it up.
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5: They are a species that is incredibly adaptable. 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
4: 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And while the Jimothy video may reflect a cute and cuddly creature,
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4: Posing a transmission threat for diseases such as rabies and canine distemper virus. I'm Rod Bain reporting for the U.S. Department of Agriculture in Washington, D.C.
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0: 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Some of the stuff that gets through over at the Babylon Bee. 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
1: The last one wasn't.
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13: And he is Eric Carly, and I'm Gary McNamara. Welcome and good morning. Prices, we'll talk about that in just a minute.
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13: You know, I've seen over the last week, and I've seen it from conservative influencers. This particular one I saw yesterday in the response to it, it was Matt Walsh saying grocery prices are insane. They're still rising. Addressing this problem should be the number one priority of every elected leader. End the stupid foreign wars and focus on this issue. It's one of the main reasons that socialists are gaining power. And then David Harzani from TheFederalist.com wrote, 1901, average American family spends 42% of budget on food. 1945, 23% of their income they spend on food, of their budget. 1965, 15%. Today, 9.5%, though we eat out far more often than ever and have far more variety. In recent years, we've had a spike because of COVID and inflationary domestic policy, and then things like the avian flu for eggs and the drought for beef. Grocery prices aren't insane. Americans spend less on their budget on food than any other country. We certainly don't need the Air Force to come home and help us with our groceries. We've figured that out. We could do with less whiny doomer grievance culture. That's a shot at Matt Walsh. Then I saw this, not your grandfather's middle class life. And it was just an op-ed piece by somebody who reads the Wall Street Journal. They have where you can write in and they'll let you give your opinion. And it said, regarding the op-ed piece, the downward mobility of struggling young baby boomers, younger Americans face real economic challenges, especially the high cost of housing, education, and childcare. But part of today's financial pressure also comes from how much our expectations have changed. I'm 73. When I was growing up, we had one television and received four channels for free. We had one telephone in the house. For years, we had one car, even though my father was a successful attorney. He took the train to work, and the day he bought my mother her own car was a major family event. Our big annual vacation was driving to Florida and staying in a modest motel. Children played sports, but families didn't spend thousands of dollars on year-round travel teams, private coaching, specialized equipment, hotels, and airfares. Today, many households pay for several cars, multiple cell phones, cable, streaming services, internet, frequent restaurant meals, and regular air travel. None of these expenses seems excessive by themselves, but together they greatly increase the cost of what we now call the normal middle-class life. We had less, but we didn't feel deprived. Perhaps younger Americans aren't only struggling to afford what their grandparents had, but a far more elaborate version. That was a guy who reads the Wall Street Journal who decided to comment on it a couple of days ago in the Wall Street Journal, Mark from Rochester.
0: Yeah.
13: And I've seen this in the last couple of days. You're seeing people on the right come out and say, look, we have it really good, and food isn't as expensive. It doesn't take as much of the budget. I've talked about in the past, not in this context, but looking back at when I watched the series on History Channel, The Men Who Built America. Mm-hmm. And I went, my God, we all know. I don't care, you know, who you are. 99% of America has a better life, better access to better food, healthcare, technology, everything else than Rockefeller did back then, Carnegie, any of the people that were around at that particular time that it focused on, except for the size of the house and real estate.
14: Right.
13: And you can say that, but, and it's true. It doesn't make a bit of damn difference. So you're not going to convince anybody politically to change their mind. People are living in the moment now. They saw what prices were. They see what prices have increased the last 5 years. That's all they care about.
14: No, it is the moment of now, because the only thing they can compare it to is where it was before, where their life was before.
13: Right.
14: They didn't live through the Great Depression. They didn't live through 100 years before the Great Depression. They didn't live through past lives, you know, in past times in America. They lived through their life. And it's the only thing that's going to matter. Their experience is the only thing that's going to play into that. You know, should we be grateful for everything we have?
0: Mm-hmm. Yep.
14: But problem is when you're shopping, having to make choices, and pricing is a problem every time, and you're having to make more and more choices.
13: Well, should we recognize, for example, because when we talk about food, and we started the show with the Mamdani required ID, for his grocery stores. Of course, it should be a concern that when we practice more socialized government, and government has more control of the capital and has an ability to have more control of the capital. For example, last December, when Trump dropped, remember, the 200 different tariffs on food items.
14: Right.
13: Food items were going up because of it. That's what people relate to.
14: Right.
13: That's what they, and he said it. We're going to lower the tariffs so things are cheaper for people. People go, well, wait a minute. It didn't have to be this way.
14: Right. Right.
13: And so, I mean, that, for example, or when we see, you know, the belief. I did see somebody ask one of the Democrat socialists, well, I'm against monopolies and capitalism. It's like, well, really, capitalism doesn't have a monopoly. The ultimate monopoly would be what you're proposing, which would be a socialist communist nation where the government is the big monopoly,
14: right?
13: Because you've said the goal is to own industry. Well, right. If you're saying you're going to own industry, you know, you're worried about five billionaires who own a tremendous amount of wealth that's all in stock in the private sector, that's creating jobs and making our society more productive, and your goal is to have only one trillionaire, which is the federal government, that does not have to react to market forces but politics in a monopoly, and you're trying to convince me that's going to be cheaper and provide better services. It's not.
14: Right. No, it isn't. And it's, you know, this is something, again, that over and over again, here's what happens. When people are underwater, they'll tell you, yeah, I'm grateful for everything I have, but it's not getting the job done. They'll tell you, look, you know, again, we're drowning here. We need relief. The question is, are there enough people right now? Well, more precisely, November 3rd, that feel like the Democrats, as crazy as they are, will do a better job at getting them out of the situation they're in. It's hard for me to believe that.
13: Oh, the answer is no, but how many people believe that? I am amazed, constantly amazed. One of the things that has happened, to me in my travels that I've talked about is a hotel that I've stayed at, and just when I walk in, the number of people I meet in that lobby that all from all around the country, some extremely impressive, but the number of clueless people I've met that have no idea what's going on. And in my everyday happenings, even when I was doing a lot of public speaking and everything else, I was the invite would come from people and groups that were more conservative, so they had an idea that was going on.
14: Mm-hmm.
13: You start talking to people on the left, you cannot believe what they don't know. It's really, yeah. I'm not saying that I can't find people on the right that don't, because you and I've always talked about it, people who come up and go, I listen to your show and I'm way more conservative than you. Okay, let's go through the issues. Well, that's not conservative. Well, that's not conservative. Well, that's not good. So they may think, some may think some way, but most conservatives that I meet, people that really call themselves conservative, have a great idea what's going on in the world. You look at liberals out there, they have, it's shocking the ignorance out there and how they form. And I use that one couple as an example that I met about 4 months ago that had definitive opinions on everything. And then I say, well, that's not true. Here's a source I can find out immediately, even from liberal sources that will verify, you know, what I'm saying. And the answer was, we don't believe anything that we read or see.
14: well, then how did you come to your opinion? And like I said, blank eyes, glassy over eyes, like, I don't know.
0: Mm-hmm.
14: I don't know. Well, that's why, you know, when I say it, I find it hard to believe that people would trust, you know, the left to get them, you know, on a better financial situation, on a better financial path. But that's a prime example as to why it can happen.
13: And I go back, remember when I used to do my hockey skating?
14: Right after your...
13: My hockey workout skating. Do you remember those times?
14: Right after your twirling and all of that on the ice?
1: The thing I'll never forget is when I used to do my skating workout, and the one time I had to tell you that one of the figure skating instructors came over and said, you skate really good, but maybe you should try this. And that set you off. Going,
14: so, well,
13: you're
14: you
13: taking
14: admit,
13: figure skating lessons.
14: Was, you admit
1: I'll never
14: you're
1: forget
14: figure
1: how,
14: skating.
1: I'll never forget how funny that was. That was.
14: I've never been on the ice with a professional figure skating coach.
1: But the firefighter that I met, remember I told the firefighter story?
14: Right.
1: This guy who seemed conservative and everything else, and it came to September. And he said, I'll never, because then it, this would have been, 2008, because Obama.
14: Yeah.
1: And we had talks on general stuff. I go, this guy seems pretty conservative. And it was in September after everything was over, you know, all the conventions were over. And he came up to me and he goes, you know something? He goes, I really never knew how conservative Obama was. I said, well, when did you start paying attention to what he was saying? Oh, last week. This is in September in the run-up.
14: Mm-hmm.
1: I can't tell you how many people are like that.
14: Oh, yeah. No, the bubble of now.
1: Yeah, the bubble of right now. I go, wow, what did you hear? And then,
14: They'll see a meme on Facebook and go buy it. It's all of a sudden, it's the new fact. All of a sudden, it's new information. This is where many people are getting their information. Somebody posted on social media. Okay, well, where are they getting their information? It doesn't matter. I kept scrolling.
1: Yeah, you always have to double check. I found that out yesterday using AI.
14: And the one thing to eat at bedtime to melt 6 pounds of body fat every night. Huh? That sounds like clickbait. So I clicked it.
1: It always bothered me, the melting part. You know,
14: in
1: my body, melting anything inside my body scared me.
14: Yeah, I don't want things melting while I'm sleeping.
1: We are Red Eye Radio.
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0: We are on our radio. He's Eric Harley, and I'm Gary McNamara.
30: What are you laughing at?
0: The WNBA, Clay Travis. I'm upping my offer, $10 million for a head-to-head basketball game between the defending WNBA champion Las Vegas Aces and a boys' high school state title team of my choice. If the Aces beat my team, I will give them $10 million. So this...
30: All right. All right.
0: Reminds me of Billie Jean King and Bobby Riggs. Remember the?
30: Yeah.
0: Well, you probably don't remember that.
30: No, actually, I do. Yeah.
0: Do you remember that?
30: Yeah.
0: How big that was?
30: It was huge.
0: The Battle of the Sexes. By the way, I was laughing at that. It was like ridiculous.
30: Right. Right.
0: You know, Bobby Riggs was not a, he was an old guy, never a top tier player. And she was at the peak of her career.
30: But they commercialized that. I don't know how much promotion.
0: It's like
30: mileage.
0: Most women professional golfers could beat me.
30: Yeah. And me.
0: Well,
30: actually,
0: you.
30: Anybody could beat me.
0: You wouldn't be invited.
30: My golf score is a great bowling score. Perfect 300.
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6: ABC News, I'm Stephanie Officer. A New Mexico court has ordered Meta, the parent company of Facebook and Instagram, to pay $567 million to address children's mental health. ABC News contributor Mike Muse.
7: Other states will be looking at this ruling to see what is possible when it comes to a judgment against Meta.
6: Storms across the Northeast Friday not only downed trees and delayed the Yankees game, it caused massive flight delays. A family heading to New Jersey's MetLife Stadium for the Chris Brown and Usher concert said their flight initially could not land at Newark Liberty International Airport, but they still made it to the show. Well, that may be true, but it's also true that money can't get rid of those pesky bills. Saturday's Powerball jackpot is now the eighth largest in history, with the prize ballooning to an estimated $856 million after nobody matched all six numbers in Wednesday's drawing. Your chances of winning? 1 in 292.2 million. This is ABC News. An extraordinary rescue operation. Despite winter conditions, an individual was transported from Antarctica for emergency treatment. ABC's Perry Russum.
8: The U.S. National Science Foundation putting out an urgent request for help last week at the McMurdo Station, an American research facility. Australian officials say a rescue plane flew more than five grueling hours to Antarctica, where it's winter, and much of the continent is in total darkness. Flight crews and first responders transferring the patient to the plane, then flying 2,300 miles to New Zealand.
6: Colin Gray, the Georgia man convicted for giving his son Colt Gray the gun he used in the 2024 Appalachia High School shooting, has requested a new trial. Colin Gray was sentenced to 15 years for second-degree murder and involuntary manslaughter. Two students were killed in that shooting. In a court filing this week, his attorneys say the guilty verdict is not supported by the evidence. Colt Gray was sentenced to life in prison without the possibility of parole. I'm Stephanie Officer, ABC News.
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1: Now, it's Red Eye Radio. Gary McNamara and Eric Harley talk about everything from politics to social issues and news of the day. 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
2: All across America, we are Red Eye Radio. He is Eric Harley and I'm Gary McNamara. Good morning. Thank you for being here.
3: Thank you.
2: All right. Climate change update.
3: Oh, good.
2: The Aspen Aspen Ideas Climate Conference went on here recently.
3: Okay.
2: And here's what Hollywood writer and producer Dorothy Fortenberry had to say, for example, about things that Hollywood should be doing concerning climate change.
3: Oh.
2: Are you ready for this one?
3: I hope so.
2: Stop what you're doing unless you're driving.
3: That's right.
2: There we go.
3: All right.
4: But there's also just the act of portraying reality as it is. And if you just made a regular show where the weather in your show mirrored the weather that we're all living through, that would end up conveying, you know, there would be days where the sky was full of smoke. You know, we're still making all of our Hallmark Christmas specials with snow.
3: Okay.
2: Making all of our Hallmark Christmas specials with snow.
3: Yeah.
2: That's because it still snows.
3: There's no such thing as snow, and we all know it. Except in a Hallmark movie. But didn't somebody say that one time? Didn't some alarmist come on and say, the only place in the future, the only place kids will see snow is like in a movie or something? I think they did. It was, goes back a ways.
2: Now,
3: and it's getting so bad that there won't be any snow anywhere for anyone
2: to see. Oh, yeah.
3: Kids will not live anywhere where there is snow.
2: I forgot who said it, but you're correct. You're correct.
3: It will only be in movies.
2: Check AI.
3: Yeah. Yeah, exactly. Because I want it to be accurate.
2: Well, I do know for a fact that since they don't produce the Hallmark movies during the Christmas vacation.
3: No, they're probably finishing up right now.
2: Right.
3: They're probably in post right now.
2: Since they do them in the summer.
3: Right.
2: In many
3: just
2: of
3: like
2: these
3: recording
2: places.
3: Christmas albums, they do it all in the summer.
2: Right. It's they do use fake snow.
3: Yes.
2: Well,
3: it's not even good fake snow, quite frankly.
2: Well, personally, I mean, we just finished Christmas in July on Hallmark. They had that every year.
3: No, my wife was watching it the other day.
2: They still had that. Okay.
3: Yeah. But you know what I've started to notice? They're using the same snow in every movie. I thought, that's the same snow I saw in the last four movies. That's a ripoff.
2: Well, I think they do a great disservice diet-wise.
3: Because they're all they do is drink coffee,
2: muffins, pastries.
3: And you never really see them eat the entire muffin.
2: Hot chocolate.
3: Right.
2: Let's go have a hot chocolate.
3: Yeah.
2: All right. Hey. You finish that one? Let's have a double. Let's go for another one. We can do it.
3: And there's always someone bringing someone else coffee. Hey, I thought you might want a coffee. No, that's not how it works.
2: Muffins.
3: How it works in life is you call ahead, right? Or you plan ahead. Hey, I'm bringing coffee tomorrow. Give me your order. I'll bring it in the morning. It'll be here. But it's in those movies, it's like, here, I thought you might need this. Oh, thank you. An afternoon pick-me-up. And I'm thinking, first of all, if you've got the afternoon pick-me-up, sorry, no offense to Hallmark, but you might have a problem. You're drinking too much coffee. You live in a small town called Christmasville. What in your life is requiring you to be alert for 21 hours a day?
2: Do they ever do Christmas in Miami without snow?
3: No, there's been a couple of them Where was it? Where was the one place?
2: Tropical Christmas? Or
3: I don't know if they did. They probably have. And then at the very end, look, it's snowing. The weatherman says it's never happened here. That's because it hasn't. This is a movie. I would love to do the fourth wall in one of those movies. But you know, that'd be fun.
2: I just love it, though. There should be less snow during the Christmas Hallmark movies.
3: Yeah. We're still showing people snow, and it's not realistic.
2: Actually, I've never, maybe there's one out there. I will accuse Hallmark of always having manageable snow.
3: Well, I did see a couple of movies where the couple got stranded.
2: Oh, that's right.
3: Yeah, there were a couple of movies. They were traveling, and they got stranded because they're driving a rear-wheel drive vehicle through a snowy mountain pass.
2: I do remember there's a couple where they got... Remember, their flights got canceled. There's like a couple of those where their flights got canceled, and they had to drive somewhere.
3: And there was one where one of them was a musician, and they actually got a ride on a famous person's bus. I forget the artist who played the famous person, famous singer, but it was an actual singer who, Marie Osmond.
2: Oh, wow.
3: Yeah, there was that. I just found out Leanne Rimes has done a couple of the Hallmark movies. So Jewel has done a couple. I looked at my wife. I was like, but is that Jewel? She was like, yeah, she's in a few of these. I'm like, really? So, yeah. I mean, they're apparently, you know, this is a thing now.
2: Well,
3: a good paycheck.
2: Well, I mean, I think the Hallmark movies should reflect the real world. There should be more violence.
3: Well, we should have more protests. That don't include, shutting down the tree farm.
2: When do we want it? The tree farm. Where do we want it? Right here. Where it needs to be. Where the trees grow.
3: I mean, it's not a good chant, but it's a chant.
2: If climate change should be brought in,
3: farms.
2: Why not other liberal narratives?
3: No, actually.
2: Which means you couldn't have a Christmas movie.
3: Well, they didn't go that far. On one of them, it was about a tree farm, but they had this one tree that had been there forever, and they wanted it to be the national tree.
2: Oh.
3: And then.
2: It's called the national tree.
3: Is it called the national tree?
2: Yeah, I remember that. That's like 10, 15 years old. That's
3: old?
2: Yeah.
3: And so they were like, yeah,
2: they
3: we
2: take
3: can't
2: it all across
3: it.
2: The country, though.
3: Yeah.
2: Oh, they didn't. I saw, they took all the way across the country.
3: Okay. This was a different one.
2: That's like,
3: because they were trying to convince the tree farm, and the tree had been there, and it was a tribute to one of the parents who passed away, and they thought, no, they would never want this. And then I can't remember. I think at the end they chopped it down and burned it. I could be wrong. I don't remember things well when I watch these movies, because I'm too busy making comedy during the, breaks. My wife is not laughing very hard, but I am.
2: since I dropped Satellite, I cut the cord like 6 years
3: ago. They're all over YouTube for free. Third parties have posted them all over YouTube.
2: Oh, really?
3: I don't know why there hasn't been a content claim on that, but they're all over YouTube.
2: Are they really?
3: Yeah. Oh. All over. And the problem is, once your wife, you won't have this problem. Once your wife watches one, your algorithm on YouTube is filled with them. I'm trying to watch some guys fish, and I can't get past all the Christmas movies.
2: You know what I did yesterday? Because the pot laws have changed again in Texas.
3: Yeah. So you went and to a smokeout or something?
2: I went to a smoke. I wanted the Hallmark movies to cover that.
3: Yeah, right.
2: And we're all just sitting here getting high. Give me another muffin.
3: Just weed. Yeah. It's all natural. Here, I brought coffee.
2: No, but I was trying to get a handle on it.
3: Here, just edibles.
2: I was trying to get a handle on it. It's like you see some of the sentences I get from what I get. Delta 8, Delta 10. I never heard of Delta 10.
3: Delta. Wow, there's a 10 now?
2: Delta 10.
3: Okay.
2: THCA, which apparently is either in vape or smoke form, that does not have any of the intoxicating qualities until you heat it.
3: There's a new one, TMZ1, which makes you think that the paparazzi is following you.
2: But it starts out like 2 years in prison, mm-hmm, for the lowest amount,
3: right,
2: and it goes up to life in prison.
3: Wow.
2: But Delta 9 is still legal. That's the first, I guess.
3: So I guess it doesn't get you high.
2: The first evolution of the hemp weed,
3: right,
2: was Delta 9.
3: Right.
2: That's still legal. Okay. Now they filed suit on it, but retail organizations, and some cop has filed a federal lawsuit.
3: Oh wow.
2: You know, it's so be interesting. I don't know if they're going to take it off or not, but I mean, what a mess that's going to be, because you're a cop, you don't know. And I remember about 6 months ago I was talking to a police officer about that. And he just said, we arrest people and figure it out later if they have a quantity, you know, of it, because you can't tell whether something is Delta 9, Delta 10, regular weed. I don't even know. What's regular weed called?

0: the weed.
1: Is there a Delta before it, I guess, was my point.
0: Yeah, I don't know. I don't know. But someone in the media made the point the other day that in certain cities, it's just a misdemeanor. It's just a civil fine. So if you get caught with a small amount of actual weed, I don't know how small the amount is in that jurisdiction, then you pay a fine. I think you still have to show up for court or whatever. I don't know how it works. But you can't, but they've got more harsh sentences on the Delta 8. So I don't know.
1: And the thing is, it hasn't been explained. Is it more intoxicating than Delta 9? Is it just because of the chemistry of it? Is it more? I've not heard that. And yeah, so I did see, what was the I'm doing this from memory now, I don't have it in front of me. It's like 400 grams, life in prison.
0: Of Delta 8?
1: Of Delta 8 or wow. Delta 10, which I don't even know what Delta 10. I've never heard of the Delta 10. I didn't even know it was about 2 years ago, where you were telling me, you said, you know, weed's legal here. I go, what are you talking about? This is Texas. And you're the first one that you saw it somewhere. I didn't even know. I was wondering why I saw all these vape and smoke shops in my neighborhood. I'm like, wow, people are really smoking and vaping.
0: It's medical marijuana. Is legal.
1: To tobacco?
0: Right.
1: Yeah, but those aren't dispensaries. Those are all the ones that opened up are commercial for recreational.
0: But weed is not legal.
1: Weed is not legal, no.
0: No. I never made that claim, but it was... But
1: but the offshoots of it, the Delta, I mean, it's still THC.
0: Oh, you mean
1: it's still THC.
0: In the plant form, you mean?
1: No, it's still in the plant form, edible form, mm-hmm. vape form.
0: Right.
1: Whatever other form there would be.
0: Right.
1: If it's Delta 8, Delta 9, Delta 10, THCA, I think is the one that I saw yesterday.
0: Well, and
1: that they're all legal and have been legal since 2018. I had no idea until you told me 2 years ago.
0: This is the hemp derived THC.
1: Right.
0: Yeah, exactly. Yeah,
1: but it's still THC.
0: Right. Yes. Yeah. Because this is why the lawmakers and lieutenant governor went up. He just battled for this. And then the governor kind of balked at what the lieutenant governor had actually pushed for, because
1: the legislature did not pass this law.
0: No. And so there was
1: the new law.
0: You know, this. Yeah. So this was basically the compromise. And I don't know where it goes from here, but we do have medical marijuana, but it's so stringent. It has to go through for each patient. I think it has to go through, I don't know how many approval levels.
1: Yeah.
0: I don't know, but it's not the same as other states.
1: But I couldn't believe how many in the last couple of years vape and smoke shops appeared in my neighborhood. And I was, until you told me about, you know, the hemp law, the 2018 agriculture bill on that, I had no idea. And I was really wondering, you know, because I'm just driving by going, wow, there's a lot of people sure smoking tobacco these days in different forms or getting a nicotine. I had no idea.
0: Right.
1: But then again, in my neighborhood, we just got liquor stores in 2020.
0: Well, and I had seen it actually in an advertisement. This is legal in Texas. I saw it on X, actually. That's where I saw it. That's how I learned it. THC part, because all of the hemp movement was really about two things. Agriculture, farmers being able to diversify in what they were going to grow. And also CBD being used, the CBD part of it being used for medical purposes. And there were a lot of people pushing for that. But there was a workaround that got the THC involved, and that's what they did.
1: But the original point is when you talked about your wife on YouTube, that the algorithm, once you watch one Hallmark movie, boom.
0: Yeah.
1: Well, I made the mistake on my phone of doing this research all day on Facebook. Every other post is, this is legal. This is legal.
0: Yep.
1: Here's the drink. Here's this. Here's Willie's. I got Willie Nelson makes a Delta 9 drink that is available in liquor stores in Texas.
0: Yeah.
1: So I'm just like, okay, but how they, I don't know how you regulate it when it's basically the same drug, just in a different, they get there in a different chemical way, and one can get you life in prison and the other is free. It's just, right. I just don't see this lasting. I just right. don't.
0: Yeah.
1: But, yeah, but it was about the algorithm. I'm like, every other, oh, I can get in liquid form.
0: Yeah.
1: Willie Nelson. Oh, wow. Figures.
0: I mean, yeah.
1: We are Red Eye Radio.
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13: And thank you.
12: You know, I think it was when I saw the Truth Social from the president this morning. Iranian leadership has been unbelievably duplicitous. They ask for a meeting. Some would say beg. Talks begin with more scheduled in the immediate future. And they say openly and proudly that they're not having any discussions, that nothing's being talked about, and they're only dealing with Oman. They then go on to give their usual blather to say the Strait of Hormuz will be operated powerfully by them when it is already controlled by the United States Navy. You get where this is going yesterday.
13: Saw
12: a response, Jim Garrity, National Review, and I agree with this. I have never seen a president so eager to announce to the world that he has been fooled by the other negotiating party over and over and over again. When I saw that yesterday, I burst out laughing.
13: Well,
12: I was like, well, of course, they've been this way. He's sounding surprised. He's constantly surprised. That's the imagery that he's giving.
13: Right.
12: And it's like, stop it.
13: And then we'll hear, and it's inevitable, we'll hear again. But we're going back to the table.
12: Yeah.
13: But they still want to talk. A deal, we're very close to a deal, is what Qatar and the Saudis told him the other day. A deal is imminent. No, it's not. It won't ever be. Regime gone, uranium in our hands. Period. That's the only way this thing ends on a positive. And I don't think that's going to happen. Which means it's probably not going to happen in our lifetime. I really hope I'm wrong. You know, if the Israelis are claiming, you know, there's something going on and there's, you know, some kind of backdoor covert operation going on to remove the regime. And it ends up, and I've said this before, if they end up coming out saying, hey, this is why we had to do this and say what we said, and here's what we did, and the regime is gone, and the uranium is in our hands, I'll say, okay, great. I would still say, stop talking. There's only one thing you need to say. Our mission remains as it was from day one. To keep them from getting nuclear weapons, we're going to work to no end to do that. We won't talk about anything else until it happens. If something else happens that we believe is worth bringing to you, we'll let you know. But we will work to no end to keep them from getting nuclear weapons. That's all we have to say. That is the mission. It's ongoing.
12: Yeah.
13: And we're not going to divulge anything else.
12: That which again, he's losing his base on this big time, just what? Big time. I've not seen anything, and on the reflecting pool debacle. When you lose Scott Jennings on the reflecting pool,
13: yeah,
12: because Jeanine Pirro, who who you could not find, you could not find a bigger cheerleader for Donald Trump as president than Jeanine Pirro, currently the federal attorney for D.C.
13: Yeah, yeah.
12: And, you know, the stories out there saying, you know, because he said she choked on this one, mm-hmm. is what he said.
13: Mm-hmm.
12: You've got multiple news sources stating that he's discussed letting her go.
13: Right.
12: Over this.
13: Right.
12: Which, if the president's going to talk about it as he did yesterday, it better be fact-based.
13: Yeah.
12: When you lose Scott Jennings, who is the... Remember, Scott Jennings takes the Republican side and the president's side on almost everything. That's what his job is.
13: Mm-hmm.
12: A lot of the time, his spin is absolutely correct. Sometimes you're like, oh, man, all right, yeah, you're really reaching there.
13: Yeah. Mm.
12: But when he finally, as we played the audio yesterday, just said, this is ridiculous. This guy didn't do anything. And you're going after him. And you're continuing to go after him. The president spends too much time on things that don't matter. And we said it early on. Unless you have a filtration system in there, you're not going to have clear water. It's that simple.
13: Right.
12: Unless you treat it like a swimming pool, it's not going to be clear. And it wasn't. But he just things that, and I don't know, I can't get into his mind. I don't know why. I don't know whether it's ego. I don't know what it is. But if you will lose, you've lost, the president has lost a ton of his base. Even the influencers on prices now, because when he put back the tariffs again, now remember, the tariffs are not as high as they were before. The tariffs were a lot higher before in many different products. But when you've got this president going after Jeanine Pirro, one of his most loyalist people ever. When you've got him constantly over and over again, basically telling you how

0: the Iranians are making a fool out of him, which he actually said those words.
1: Yeah.
0: When you have the president going after the oil companies for profits like Obama and Biden and every liberal did, to the point of, as James Freeman brought up in the Wall Street Journal, voters have to put up with a lot of Trump's weirdness in return for his willingness to push back against leftist insanity. What's the point if he's going to adopt Senator Elizabeth Warren's talking points and pretend that he doesn't understand supply and demand, or that oil CEOs are more greedy than he or Ms. Warren are? Mm. The shame of today's attacks on the energy producers is that he stepped on some extremely hopeful news in what has been a rather year of modest economic growth. As was reported in the last couple of days, factory activity expanded past expectations in the U.S. in July, growing at its fastest rate in more than 4 years, according to a survey of manufacturing firms. The ISM's Purchasing Managers Index was 55.6 in July compared to 53.3. Readings above 50 indicate a sectoral expansion. Analysts polled by the Wall Street Journal were expecting a reading of 54, and it was more than that. The new orders index expanded for the seventh consecutive month after four straight readings in contraction. And goes up talking about there was some good economic news to promote yesterday, and it's lost in a reflecting pool and going after oil companies and being surprised that Iran lies.
1: Again?
0: Yeah, again. It's just, it's frustrating.
1: Well, and the problem is it's all about the messaging. It's all about his words.
0: Yeah.
1: Hand it over, the reflecting pool thing. Look, I can't tell you, but I'll tell you it needs a thorough investigation. Let's see what they find.
0: Right.
1: And we'll go based on what she found. And if you're going to say, like he did over the weekend, she's wrong, then you better have something to back it up. What? Why is it you believe she's wrong?
0: He said because the judge went after her and she couldn't handle it.
1: Right.
0: She choked.
1: I guess let me rephrase that. What evidence do you have that her findings are wrong?
0: I don't believe Jeanine Pirro choked.
1: No. I don't believe so. If it's a contractor problem and that's what she found, then that's what you have. When your biggest cheerleader can't work that, we've seen this happen before. Epstein files. Next thing you know, your AG's gone.
0: Yeah.
1: I mean, this is over and over again. People who have defended him to no end. Well, actually, it wasn't it. It was the end of Pam Bondi's career as AG. And they get hired by him and they're gone. Because you can't form an opinion isn't going to get you there. Especially in legal matters. You're going to have evidence. And it better be solid if you're going after somebody. If you're going to prosecute somebody. But then you end up, if you end up dragging somebody's name through the mud, somebody also has to pay for that. There should be, at the very least, an apology. If I was wrongly accused, I don't care who the president is.
0: Like I say, one of the biggest cheerleaders of this president and the Republicans is Scott Jennings. He's been a Republican, worked for Mitch McConnell, everything else.
1: Right.
0: When you lose him on the reflecting pool, and Trump lost him on the reflecting pool the other day.
1: Yeah. Right.
0: Play the audio.
1: Right.
0: Then you're doing something wrong. Meanwhile, in Chicago, a warning for Mondani. The closure of seven Save-A-Lot grocery stores on Chicago's South and West Sides has renewed debate over whether government subsidies can effectively address food access in underserved neighborhoods, with one free market policy expert arguing the shutdowns highlights the limits of public intervention. The stores operated by Yellow Banana closed after Save-A-Lot ended its operating agreement with the company, citing financial challenges that including a sharp decline in SNAP purchases. Chicago had invested $13.5 million in taxpayer dollars to renovate six of the seven locations as part of an effort to expand grocery access in neighborhoods often described as food deserts. Nicole Hoyer, researcher at the Heritage Foundation, said the closures were a predictable outcome of bad policy, dumping millions upon millions of dollars into these stores without addressing the root causes of grocery unaffordability, like city regulations, high taxes, even crime. Without addressing these things, just dumping more money into artificially inflating these grocery stores is not going to solve the problem. She said governments lack the incentive that drive private business to operate efficiently. Free markets create better outcomes for the residents. They're better equipped to handle the intricacies of business, whether that's a high supply chain management or dealing with labor. The government, on the other hand, is backed by taxpayer dollars, so they don't really have an incentive to run these stores efficiently or cost effectively.
1: Yeah.
0: And as we see with Mondami, already the startup costs, cost doesn't matter because somebody else is paying for it.
1: Yep.
0: Not the customer.
1: Right.
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1: 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When people can pick the test they prefer, they're more likely to actually get tested. 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Through the Affordable Care Act, many people have access to health insurance that covers colorectal cancer screening tests at no cost. 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
5: We are Red Eye Radio. He's Eric Carly, and I'm Gary McNamara. You know, talking about the Chicago grocery stores, we started the show talking about Mamdani, the ID and his aide said you would, we thought she said you would need like a library card that couldn't say ID. Jonathan Turley says it appears you'll need an ID to enter Mamdani markets, but not to vote for Mamdani. His staff is planning on a library card-esque card. So what it means is you need to go in, show your ID.
6: Get one of these cards from the city.
5: Right, and then get a card from the city saying you can shop at the city store. And so it'll be, and so that means since you have to really have an ID to get another ID, without question, this is the Democrat argument, blacks and married women with children will be excluded, will not be able to shop because, as we know, according to Democrats, blacks do not know how to get ID, and married women, because they change their names, have problems with ID.
6: Yeah.
5: So Mamdani is discriminating against blacks and married women with children who need food in order to survive.
6: Wow.
5: Have I made that dramatic enough?

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4: ABC News, I'm Stephanie Officer. The number of critical U.S. air defense missiles is extremely low, including those used in Patriot missile systems, according to a government report. ABC News contributor and retired Army General Doug Lute said the low supply endangers U.S. troops in the Mideast.
5: U.S. facilities in the region are vulnerable. Iranian attack, especially Iranian ballistic missile attack, because it's the anti-ballistic missile interceptors that have been depleted most dramatically.
4: There is bipartisan support for a Russian sanctions bill named after the late Senator Lindsey Graham that made it through the Senate Friday. Graham's sister, who is currently filling his seat, Senator Darlene Graham, called for a House passage of the legislation that would impose more sanctions on Russia and other countries supporting its invasion of Ukraine.
6: Lindsey was committed to achieving a peaceful resolution to this war, and I'm confident that these sanctions will pave the way.
4: This is ABC News. A growing number of national restaurant chains are pulling jalapenos from their menus due to a salmonella outbreak linked to the spicy peppers. They include Sweetgreen, Qdoba, and Chipotle, who all say they're doing it out of precaution. Immigration advocates say Haitians face mass deportations as Congress holds hearings on the ongoing dangers in the country. ABC's Chuck Sievertson.
7: Executive director of the San Diego-based nonprofit Haitian Bridge Alliance, Gerlene Joseph, says after the Trump administration recently ended temporary protection status for more than 1 million people, including Haitians in the U.S., it was revealed at a congressional hearing that back in Haiti,
8: 17 children and 30 civilians, adults, were killed, 47 total, by what seems to be U.S. drones.
7: And the military officials said
8: they are at war.
7: Joseph says they're getting calls of more ICE raids in Haitian communities.
4: The FAA ordered inspections of hundreds of Boeing 737 MAX planes after cracks were reported. Stephanie Officer, ABC News.
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7: 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Gary McNamara and Eric Harley talk about everything from politics to social issues and news of the day. 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
8: All across America, welcome and good morning. He is Eric Harley and I'm Gary McNamara. All right, let's take a look at polling out there, because this is absolutely fascinating when you look at polling in the past and look at what polling is going to be like in the future. All right. The polling in the Hugh Hewitt had this yesterday. The polling in the Michigan Senate Democrat primary is reminiscent of the polling in the Wisconsin state race in the 2020 presidential race, where a Washington Post poll had Biden beating Trump by 17 points the week before the vote, which Biden, of course, won by less than 1%. Mm. The 2020 polling generally was awful everywhere. Stevens in the race yesterday in Michigan will be justifiably angry as huge polling errors tampering down voter enthusiasm and turnout. Polling has been broken for a quarter century and cannot be fixed, but it is still used by legacy media because it almost always, in almost 100% of cases, favors Democrats. And now we see a bias for the far left radical Democrats. And then said, I'll go a step further. Stevens could have won if the last week's poll hadn't shown the race was over.

0: there has to be a reckoning. And I think, as he said, you know, you had that poll that showed 17 points, and then he had another one. He goes, this also is like the Des Moines Register poll. Remember that one?
1: Mm-hmm.
0: Released Saturday night before Tuesday's election in 2024. It widely differed from the actual vote. The poll showed Vice President Kamala Harris leading by 3 percentage points, but Trump won the state by 13 points. That's a 16-point difference. The Des Moines Register reporting on its epic miss for 2024. No doubt they will tell us they have corrected their errors and will be reporting their polling between now and November. And in this case, I took a look at the polling yesterday. The average of the polls, not one poll, the average of the polls was El Sayed winning by 10.5 points. Mm. He won by one. And so the question is, you know, are we going to see, you know, what are we going to see come this November? Now, a lot of these are state races, and that means Trafalgar will be a part of it.
1: Right.
0: When you do the state races
1: right.
0: like this, I don't right. know. Let me just look to see if Trafalgar, if there was any polling that I could see here.
1: Mm-hmm.
0: That, you know, for that race that had anything to do with, let me just see here. We go back. Okay, here we go. Looking at all the different polling numbers out there. Okay. I'm trying to get the general thing for, okay, this is Rogers. They're already doing the election there.
1: Mm.
0: I was looking at it yesterday, and I just can't find what I'm looking for right now because it was fascinating. Okay, let me see if they have it here. Here it is, okay?
1: Okay.
0: These are all, let's go through it right here. Okay, there's still Rogers versus Stevens. I'm not looking for that.
1: Hmm.
0: I don't get you. Yeah. I actually put it, was it Rogers versus Stevens? I clicked it, and it went to something that I wasn't looking for.
1: Okay.
0: It seemed to have disappeared.
1: Yeah.
0: Hmm. Why has it disappeared here? Mm. I was looking at it yesterday.
1: Hmm.
0: Well, it was 10.5 points.
1: Yeah. Okay.
0: Is what the average of the polls show. One was actually 17 in the last week.
1: Okay.
0: And, okay, this should be it right here. Hang on one second. Okay, here we go. All right.
1: Okay.
0: 10.2 they have. 10.2 is the average.
1: All right.
0: And he won by one.
1: Okay.
0: Mitchell Research, Syed 14. Emerson, all late July. Syed 15. Another one. I'll just give it to you. Plus 14, plus 15, plus 10. Plus 16, plus 13.
1: All right.
0: Those are the polling numbers. Now, there was one Detroit News had Stevens plus 7.
1: Hmm.
0: Every other one had double-digit numbers in July for that.
1: Hmm. Wow.
0: And so you look at it and you go, oh, okay. Now, you had... President Trump the other day say he's got the best polling numbers ever. Well, all the polls are wrong.
1: Okay.
0: And the question was, well, what polls are you looking at? Because there isn't one poll, as was brought up by conservatives. There isn't one poll, not one Republican poll that has him with the highest numbers ever.
1: Yeah, right.
0: And he's you know, doing a lot of speeches now, and it's the best polling numbers ever. It's the best economy ever. Everything is the best ever. And as we have said, the problem with the president right now when he's out there, when you start talking about things and you start disagreeing with what is self-evident to people, that's a huge problem. You might as well say nothing.
1: That's it. You know, this is a skill set that the president Okay. So we go after the GOP in general for saying nothing for far too long. But when you get very specific on something, as you mentioned, that is self-evident, that's the time when you do say nothing.
0: That's why Biden lost.
1: Yep.
0: And on all the major topics, what he was saying was self-evident to the American people was not true.
1: Right.
0: And, you know, when you have right now with the president, right, and by the way, I don't know if he talked about it in Vegas. He needs to drop the reflecting pool.
1: Yes.
0: Drop it.
1: Yeah, yeah.
0: Drop it. Drop anything that has to do with decorations in D.C.
1: Yeah, yeah.
0: That's got not a iota to do with whether Republicans are going to win.
1: Right.
0: Drop it.
1: Right.
0: Drop the Jeanine Pirro thing.
1: Yeah.
0: You go on the most conservative Facebook sites, you know, and social media sites yesterday. They're saying he needs to stop it.
1: Look, here's...
0: When you lose, he lost, what's his name, from CNN, the Republican. I got my... Scott Jennings. He lost Scott Jennings on that.
1: Yeah.
0: Scott Jennings was like, this is horrendous. They've got to just drop this. They had nothing on this guy.
1: Right.
0: And did you hear the story that her assistant and then they went into the Oval Office. It was apparently a very heated meeting where they brought the lack of evidence with them. And the president's still out there saying, well, I don't know about Jeanine Pirro. Oh, she's this and she's that. You need to shut up about that because you cannot find a more loyal person that is loved by MAGA than Jeanine Pirro.
1: Right. Yeah.
0: And you're picking fights now that, number one, don't matter, about things that don't matter at all. And you've already lost. You've got to, I've said it again, you need to shut up until you have something going on legitimately with Iran. You need to stop talking about it every day. And you need to stop putting things out. Well, there's a possibility that we can get a deal and they really want a deal. No, they don't. It's self-evident to anybody who's paying attention, especially people, your most loyalist out there, that you cannot trust Iran. Don't talk like you can.
1: Well, you know, the messaging is a problem all throughout. And because if you think the reflecting pool thing could have been very simple. We're going to get to the bottom of it. And we're going to have somebody that I trust to fully get to the bottom of it, and we'll find out what happened, and then we're going to fix it. And leave it at that.
0: Right.
1: And that's because you're not overpromising anything except for the fact that you're going to fix it. And something will be done. You know, when you identify a problem with something like that, all right, he has the power to fix that. He or the administration. The government has the power to fix that. So, all right, move on. You look at the situation with Mark Wayne Mullen, like over the weekend, talking about visas and work visas. And work visas are, you know, because kind of a tricky thing to talk about. Now, this is a different situation because it's so tricky. And right now, people don't want to hear about work visas. And there is some word that, you know, there's with the administration, they're not happy with the answer of, well, work visas are necessary. It's something the president has talked about before. Now, he hasn't talked about it here lately in a big way, but back in his first term, he talked about, well, if the economy is growing, we're going to need more people to come here and work, come here legally and work. You can't have all of these conflicts within the administration over and over again playing out. How many people have to be let go, fired, quit, move on? How many battles do you have to pick with your own people before you learn that you look, I don't care if they're screaming at each other in the Oval Office or in the hallway or whatever. But it is a horrible look when you've got them. It's clear. You're calling them out on social media. You know, and when he called out Pirro over this weekend, I thought, her days are numbered. I don't know when it's going to happen, but she's not going to be there long.
0: Here's Todd Blanche talking about it. A reporter asked him about it yesterday. The acting attorney general, still at the moment, about the Jeanine Pirro situation.
2: Mm. Yeah, I mean, so you've declined to say whether you stand by Jeanine Pirro's decision to drop that case. I'm just, what message does it send, though, if President Trump fires a U.S. attorney because she determined there was not sufficient evidence to charge four people with a crime?
3: Fire her?
2: What message would it send us, Ed?
3: Hypothetically, if the president chose to fire a United States attorney, it turns out he's allowed to do that because he's the president of the United States. So I don't. And by the way, if President Trump wanted to fire anybody, right, and within his administration, he understands he has the power to do that. So when he makes a decision about whether to fire a U.S. attorney or anybody else, that's his. As far as any message, what I said earlier, Alex, is true, which is that when you look at the D.C. U.S. Attorney's Office body of work over the past year and a half, and where we are in this city compared to where we were, they are doing a phenomenal job. Now, does that mean that every case goes exactly the way that President Trump or I want or U.S. Attorney Pirro wants? I mean, of course not. It doesn't. So I think that what you've seen play out in the press with respect to President Trump and U.S. Attorney Pirro is it's all out there already. But I don't think that changes the fact that her prosecutors, her office, what they've done over the past year to transform the city into a place that we can all now walk around in after sunset is something that's incredible. So
1: look, there's no question about, you know, he can fire her.
0: Yeah, we know that.
1: It's
0: right.
1: It's on the why.
0: And this is I took that from, you know, one of the sites that you could look at as a influencer that supports this president on a consistent basis, Red Wave Press, writes underneath it, firing Jeanine Pirro would be a massive mistake.
1: Yeah.
0: And, you know, and I know National Review's been on this. They had a thing going, the part-time president, that he's concerned about stuff that nobody cares about. It's right, nice to have right. A nice reflecting pool if you can do it. Well, it's nice to have, you know, the as I said, decorating Washington, D.C., but it's not why people vote for you, and it doesn't deserve the press that it's getting and the outrage of this particular case where you're losing. Think about this. Mm. You're not losing. I mean, you're losing a lot of your base over how you're attempting to manage a war instead of winning a war. Well, because I mean, that's been a problem. But to lose Scott Jennings, think about this, mm-hmm. over the reflecting pool.
1: Yeah, yeah.
0: You know, it's just like there's panic in the White House and there's panic in this president now.
1: Well, and you know, because...
0: And I voted for him three times.
1: I want him to win.
0: I want him to win.
1: I want him to be successful.
0: Yep.
1: I want him to be able to fulfill his agenda, tariffs notwithstanding. I want him, except for in certain cases, I'm putting asterisks right here. But here's the thing. I want him to complete the mission in Iran, and I can't understand why. It's a political reason. Obviously, everything is a political reason. But it's, I need it. We need, as a nation, free people all over the globe need Iran, the regime, to be defeated. And I don't know where it's going. And the messages are back and forth every day, and that cannot remain.
0: We are Red Eye Radio.
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10: That's great. 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It was my neighbor Jim, another Vietnam veteran, who finally convinced me that I could still connect with my family and find that fulfilling life I'd lost. 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Hey, Jim, I'm going to be a grandfather.
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6: 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Red Eye Radio.
0: And he is Eric Cronin. I'm Gary McNamara. It seems like it never stops.
7: I know.
0: But he's Eric Carley, and I'm Gary McNamara.
7: Yeah.
0: The last thing on polling, the Rasmussen polling out there, which shows 62% of likely voters want the SAVE Act passed. Hasn't changed since May.
7: Right.
0: It's remained the same. Now, this is from Rasmussen, which is the Republican pollster. On the other issue that they printed, the rest is behind a paywall. And my question is no media source buying this? So they can promote it. We'll get to that in just a second.
7: Mm.
0: Because this one finds just 19% of likely U.S. voters agree with the DSA, the Democrat, the communist, that agree with the commies' proposal to abolish prisons as part of a long-term program. As part of a long-term program, only 19%. Mm. 74% disagree. The rest are, I don't know. I don't know. I can't figure out. Give me another doobie. Does anybody use the word doobie anymore? I'm sorry.
7: No.
0: Give me another edible.
7: Only the band.
0: Oh, okay.
7: The Doobies. The Doobie Brothers. Yeah.
0: Including 57% who strongly disagree. Mm. Now, just some of the other questions that they asked. And my question when I say, why hasn't a media source bought this so they can report it?
7: Mm.
0: Maybe Fox will. I don't know. I haven't seen it anywhere. I've not seen it anywhere. Here are the questions that they asked, okay?
7: Okay.
0: Do you agree or disagree with a proposal to replace the presidency and Supreme Court as we now know them? Do you agree or disagree with a proposal to abolish borders and give amnesty to anyone currently in the U.S. illegally?
7: Hmm.
0: Do you agree or disagree with a proposal to defund the Pentagon? Do you agree or disagree with a proposal to abolish prisons as part of a long-term program? Hmm. Which is interesting because that's exactly how they're phrasing it.
7: Yeah.
0: Well, we know we have prisons now, but this would be part of a long-term program. My question is, on polling in general, how come you don't see the media polling on the actual issues? They are here. I'm talking about the other mainstream polling that, for example, got the Michigan Senate race completely wrong.
7: Yeah, right.
0: Are they going to ignore all the issues? As we have said before, the frustrating thing, if you're a Republican or support Republican ideas, is the fact that when you break down just the ideas and the issues on all the major issues, they disagree with where the Democrats are going by landslide numbers and agree with Republicans. Here's a point. 62% of likely voters believe the SAVE Act should pass. Only 33% do not. Has there ever been an issue so strongly in support of the voters that Congress could not pass?
7: I can't think of one. Yeah,
0: There might be one out there. I can't think of one either. And so you look at it, is the media going to stay away from the actual polling on the issues between now and November because it may hurt the party that they support or wish to enable? Because I'd love to see, and it might come out in the next week if someone buys the polling, but I want to see, do you agree or disagree with the proposal to replace the presidency and Supreme Court as we now know them? There's nothing in the question. Trump believes it's simply a question on an issue, how they put it there. I want to see, do you agree or disagree with a proposal to abolish borders and give amnesty to anyone currently in the U.S. illegally, which is the Democratic Party's position?
7: Right.
0: Do you agree or disagree with a proposal to defund the Pentagon? I want to see what those numbers are.
7: Yeah, I would too.
0: We know what the numbers are on prisons. They gave that one.
7: Yeah.
0: And we know what the numbers are on the SAVE Act, which apparently was a separate question in a separate poll. That wasn't. Those are the questions of how they asked that. But I want to see those numbers.
7: Yeah.
0: And I couldn't find anything else on it. In the news, the Republican poll, or excuse me, the Rasmussen poll on the issues, it just brings you right back to Rasmussen. The issues of the DSA. I'll do it again, see if it comes up this time. Nope. They come up with the prison. AI comes up with the prison part. Oh, here we go. Okay.
7: What do you got?
0: They do have it. They have this one, all right?
7: All right. Okay,
0: they've got this one.
7: What do you got?
0: All right. Replacing the presidency and the Supreme Court. 33% of all voters support replacing the presidency and the Supreme Court with an executive and judiciary subordinate to Congress. That's the exact same that supports abolishing prisons. Oh, no, that was 19%. The 33% was the SAVE Act.
7: Yeah.
0: 56% disagree. The rest, I don't know. Wow. 50% of Democrat voters support replacing the presidency and Supreme Court. No, 75% of Republicans oppose replacing the presidency and the Supreme Court. Who the hell are those 25% of Republicans that are saying replace the presidency and the Supreme Court?
7: Sorry, you're lying. I don't buy. Okay, I have to say this first. Let's just take the word conservative. I don't know how many different definitions there are or what the criteria is in different people's minds, people that call themselves conservative. Right. So people that call themselves Republican to a pollster.
0: That's a great point. No, that's a solid point. It's a great point.
7: Because if you're saying that. Because there is an effort. There's been an effort for a long time to mislead the public and the whole thing. There was a video floating around the other day, and it was an interviewer talking to, I think it was three different female voters who have voted Republican most of their lives or something to that effect, but they're voting for Talarico. Don't buy it. I don't buy it at all. No, it's theater.
0: Neither do I.
7: Tell me what you actually believe. Yeah. Tell me what you believe. And tell me how that fits Tallarico. Tell me how that works. Because, you know, I don't know. How do you

0: How do you qualify if you're a pollster? How do you qualify? Now, if it's registered voter, but you're in a, if you're in a state that doesn't have, I mean, you know, you look at like the state of Texas, we have open primaries. So you're not going to find a registered Republican unless maybe they registered in another state or something. I don't know how you, I don't know how you confirm that that 25%, that entire 25% are Republicans.
1: But I would say overall, based on the fact that if you look at the polling that has been done out there on the three branches of government, where the majority of America, or excuse me, in some polls, a majority, and in every case, a plurality, we have seen, do not know what the three branches of government are. If you've got half the country who doesn't know what the three branches of government are, then they don't understand the separation of powers. If you don't understand the separation of powers, you have no idea why this country came into existence. You have no idea the concept of what the country stands for and why it exists.
0: Right.
1: Because the separation of powers is it. The separation of powers is so you can't have communism. The separation of powers is so you cannot have a monarchy. The entire concept of the separation of powers is keeping power from growing and becoming one part of a government system.
0: Right.
1: That's one of that's one of the reasons. I mean, that's part of the fury over the power that the bureaucracy has had that the Supreme Court has shut down.
0: Yeah.
1: Where all of a sudden their bureaucracy is making rules and regulations, and it's like, whoa, that's not the, you're a bureaucrat making that call. You know, like the entire the Chevron decision.
0: Right. Right.
1: When we look at that, and when you look at, you know, the entire thing on we're the EPA, we're going to regulate whatever we want. No, Congress dictates what you regulate.
0: Yep.
1: You don't get to do it. And the Supreme Court that's saying on abortion. And there isn't one person I've talked to that can answer it after I explain the decision from a couple of years ago. I forgot the name of it. Not Brock, not Block. What is it? Oh, can't think of the name of it. The abortion decision, which they go, the Supreme Court saying that abortion is illegal. They have no right. They didn't say the abortion is illegal.
0: Right.
1: What they said was Congress has not made a law on it. Well, and the liberal Supreme Court, by creating a law that doesn't exist, they cannot, they don't have that power to do that.
0: Dobbs,
1: yes.
0: AOC railed in the days after it, a day or two after it, saying, this is what's wrong with the Supreme Court, so we need to take it up in Congress. That's actually what the Supreme Court said.
1: And I remember the editorials going, AOC, that's the entire...
0: That was the decision.
1: You agree with their point. What they're saying is judges don't get to make law.
0: Right.
1: Because if judges make law, if judges are appointed, you know, they're not elected. They're not elected representatives of the people. They don't get to make law. And every person, not because I went through, I've explained a couple of them that I went through when I explained it, and I got a blank look.
0: Yeah.
1: I'll never forget the one woman when I was up in Buffalo, the one woman couple that I met, not the couple that I met a few months ago, but this goes back a few years ago. And I explained to her, well, that's not what they said. Here's what they said. And she was like, but it's wrong. I go, well, then if it's wrong, Congress should take it up.
0: Right.
1: We don't live in a monarchy.
0: For your representatives to take it up.
1: We don't live in a dictatorship.
0: No.
1: Her husband is behind her going like this, clapping behind, listening to me talk.
0: Right.
1: And he's just smiling. I'm thinking to myself, he apparently understands the separation of powers argument. That is it. That you want to talk about, Scalia said it. And it's absolutely true.
0: Yep.
1: If you ask most people what's the most important part of the Constitution, they're going to tell you the Bill of Rights. They're absolutely wrong. Because if you don't have the separation of powers, the Bill of Rights goes away.
0: Right.
1: The Bill of Rights goes away, and that's the entire thing the Founding Fathers were concerned about, the tyranny of the majority working against the minority.
0: And it is, and I don't know if I reposted it the other day. I know I hit the like button on it. Somebody posted it, though. He was testifying, actually, on Capitol Hill, and he just laid it out, Scalia. And it's something that we've talked about, and it's perfect. But the greatest part about our Constitution is the separation of powers. Because if you look at the Bill of Rights, if you look at the amendments, you know, it's like, you know, all these things that came along. But the separation of powers is what makes us unique.
1: And that's why things move slow. It was intended to be that way.
0: Right.
1: Things move too slow. We need to be... No. They're supposed to move slow.
0: Right, because you think... And I think he cited, like in Great Britain, all of a sudden, oh, they don't like the prime minister. Boom. Vote of confidence. Let's move on. And it happens all... We see it all the time over there. You know? And it's ridiculous. And... But the DSA wants it even further. You know, we want our control, no control by the other side. And then we want it permanent, because in communism, it actually becomes a dictatorship. It has to.
1: We are Red Eye Radio.
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1: We are on our radio. He is Eric Carly and I'm Gary McNamara. Okay, quickly, some Babylon Bee headlines.
10: Yeah.
1: Update. Moroccans who invaded Spain now registered to vote in New Jersey. The Middle East expanded to include Michigan. What was the other one that I saw that was just, government-run stores to allow anyone to buy groceries as long as they have a special mark on their hand or forehead. Oh, Trump warns Iran this is their fourth to last chance at peace. And Democrats express concern over the increase in gun violence against active shooters.
10: Yeah.
1: Wow.
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2: ABC News, I'm Stephanie Officer. A New Mexico court has ordered Meta, the parent company of Facebook and Instagram, to pay $567 million to address children's mental health. ABC News contributor Mike Muse.
3: Other states will be looking at this ruling to see what is possible when it comes to a judgment against Meta.
2: Storms across the Northeast Friday not only downed trees and delayed the Yankees game, it caused massive flight delays. A family heading to New Jersey's MetLife Stadium for the Chris Brown and Usher concert said their flight initially could not land at Newark Liberty International Airport, but they still made it to the show. Well, that may be true, but it's also true that money can get rid of those pesky bills. Saturday's Powerball jackpot is now the eighth largest in history, with the prize ballooning to an estimated $856 million after nobody matched all six numbers in Wednesday's drawing. Your chances of winning? One in 292.2 million. This is ABC News. An extraordinary rescue operation. Despite winter conditions, an individual was transported from Antarctica for emergency treatment. ABC's Perry Russum.
4: The U.S. National Science Foundation putting out an urgent request for help last week at the McMurdo Station, an American research facility. Australian officials say a rescue plane flew more than five grueling hours to Antarctica, where it's winter, and much of the continent is in total darkness. Flight crews and first responders transferring the patient to the plane, then flying 2,300 miles to New Zealand.
2: Colin Gray, the Georgia man convicted for giving his son Colt Gray the gun he used in the 2024 Appalachian High School shooting, has requested a new trial. Colin Gray was sentenced to 15 years for second-degree murder and involuntary manslaughter. Two students were killed in that shooting. In a court filing this week, his attorneys say the guilty verdict is not supported by the evidence. Colt Gray was sentenced to life in prison without the possibility of parole. I'm Stephanie Officer, ABC News.
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20: 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Gary McNamara and Eric Hurley talk about everything from politics to social issues and news of the day. 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
21: All across America, we are Red Eye Radio. He is Eric Hurley and I'm Gary McNamara. Good morning. Thank you for being here.
22: Thank you.
21: All right. Climate change update.
22: Oh, good.
21: The Aspen Aspen Ideas Climate Conference went on here recently.
22: Okay.
21: And here's what Hollywood writer and producer Dorothy Fortenberry had to say, for example, about things that Hollywood should be doing concerning climate change.
22: Oh.
21: Are you ready for this one?
22: I hope so.
21: Stop what you're doing unless you're driving.
22: That's right.
21: There we go.
22: All right.
23: But there's also just the act of portraying reality as it is. And if you just made a regular show where the weather in your show mirrored the weather that we're all living through, that would end up conveying, you know, there would be days where the sky was full of smoke. You know, we're still making all of our Hallmark Christmas specials with snow.
22: Okay. Okay.
21: Making all of our Hallmark Christmas specials with snow.
22: Yeah.
21: That's because it still snows.
22: There's no such thing as snow, and we all know it. Except in a Hallmark movie. But didn't somebody say that one time? Didn't some alarmist come on and say the only place in the future, the only place kids will see snow is like in a movie or something? I think they did. It was, goes back a ways.
21: Now,
22: and it's getting so bad that there won't be any snow anywhere for anyone
21: to
22: see.
21: Oh, yeah.
22: Kids will not live anywhere where there is snow.
21: I forgot who said it, but you're correct. You're correct.
22: It will only be in movies.
21: Check AI.
22: Yeah. Yeah, exactly. Because I want it to be accurate.
21: Well, I do know for a fact that since they don't produce the Hallmark movies during the Christmas vacation.
22: No, they're probably finishing up right now.
21: Right.
22: They're probably in post right now.
21: Since they do them in the summer.
22: Right.
21: In many
22: just
21: of
22: like
21: these places.
22: Recording Christmas albums, they do it all in the summer.
21: Right. It's, they do use fake snow.
22: Yes.
21: Well,
22: it's not even good fake snow, quite frankly.
21: Well, personally, I mean, we just finished Christmas in July on Hallmark. They had that every year.
22: No, my wife was watching it the other day.
21: They still had that, okay.
22: Yeah, and so But you know what?

0: started to notice. They're using the same snow in every movie. I thought, that's the same snow I saw in the last four movies. That's a ripoff.
1: Well, I think they do a great disservice diet-wise.
0: Because they're all they do is
1: coffee, muffins, pastries.
0: And you never really see them eat the entire muffin.
1: Hot chocolate.
0: Right.
1: Let's go have a hot chocolate.
0: Yeah.
1: All right. Hey. Have you finished that one? Let's have a double. Let's go for another one. We can do it.
0: And there's always someone bringing someone else coffee. Hey, I thought you might want a coffee. No, that's not how it works.
1: Muffins.
0: How it works in life is you call ahead, right? Or you plan ahead. Hey, I'm bringing coffee tomorrow. Give me your order. I'll bring it in the morning. It'll be here. But it's in those movies, it's like, here, I thought you might need this. Oh, thank you. An afternoon pick-me-up. And I'm thinking, first of all, if you've got the afternoon pick-me-up, sorry, no offense to Hallmark, but you might have a problem. You're drinking too much coffee. You live in a small town called Christmasville. What in your life is requiring you to be alert for 21 hours a day?
1: Do they ever do, Christmas in Miami without snow?
0: No, there's been a couple of them. Where was it? There was the one place.
1: Tropical Christmas? Or
0: I don't know
1: like
0: if they did. They probably have. And then at the very end, look, it's snowing. The weatherman says it's never happened here. That's because it hasn't. This is a movie. I would love to do the fourth wall in one of those movies. But you know, that'd be fun.
1: I just love it, though. There should be less snow during the Christmas Hallmark movies.
0: Yeah. We're still showing people snow, and it's not realistic.
1: Actually, I've never, maybe there's one out there. I will accuse Hallmark of always having manageable snow.
0: Well, there are actually, I did see a couple of movies where the couple got stranded.
1: Oh, that's right.
0: Yeah, there were a couple of movies. They were traveling, and they got stranded because they're driving a rear-wheel drive vehicle through a snowy mountain pass.
1: I do remember there's a couple where they got, remember their flights got canceled. There's like a couple of those where their flights got canceled and they had to drive somewhere.
0: And there was one where one of them was a musician and they actually got a ride on a famous person's bus. I forget the artist who played the famous person, famous singer, but it was an actual singer. Marie Osmond.
1: Oh, wow.
0: Yeah, there was that. I just found out Leanne Rimes has done a couple of the Hallmark movies. So, Jewel has done a couple. I looked at my wife. I was like, "But is that Jewel?" She was like, "Yeah, she's in a few of these." I'm like, "Really?" So, yeah. I mean, they're apparently, you know, this is a thing now.
1: Well, probably
0: a good paycheck.
1: Well, I mean, I think the Hallmark movies should reflect the real world. There should be more violence.
0: Well, we should have more protests.
1: Or
0: that don't include, shutting down the tree farm.
1: When do we want it? The tree farm. Where do we want it? Right here. Where it needs to be. Where the trees grow.
0: It's not a good chant, but it's a chant.
1: If climate change should be brought in, why not other liberal narratives?
0: No, actually,
1: which means you couldn't have a Christmas movie.
0: Well, they didn't go that far. On one of them, it was about a tree farm, but they had this one tree that had been there forever, and they wanted it to be the national tree.
1: Oh,
0: and then
1: it's called the national tree.
0: Is it called the national tree?
1: Yeah, I remember that. That's like 10, 15 years old. That's
0: that old?
1: Yeah.
0: And so they were like, yeah,
1: they
0: we
1: take
0: can't
1: it all across
0: it.
1: The country, though.
0: Yeah.
1: Oh, they didn't? The one I saw, they took all the way across the country.
0: Okay, this was a different one.
1: That's like,
0: because they were trying to convince the tree farm, and the tree had been there, and it was a tribute to one of the parents who passed away, and they thought, no, they would never want this, and

0: And I can't remember. I think at the end they chopped it down and burned it. I could be wrong. I don't remember things well when I watch these movies because I'm too busy making comedy during the, you know, breaks. My wife is not laughing very hard, but I am.
1: Yeah, since I dropped Satellite, you know, I cut the cord like 6 years
0: ago. They're all over YouTube for free. Third parties have posted them all over YouTube.
1: Oh, really?
0: I don't know why there hasn't been a content claim on that, but they're all over YouTube.
1: Are they really?
0: Yeah, wow. All over. And the problem is, you won't have this problem. Once your wife watches one, your algorithm on YouTube is filled with them. I'm trying to watch some guys fish. And I can't get past all the Christmas movies.
1: You know what I did yesterday? Because the pot laws have changed again in Texas.
0: Yeah. So you went to a smokeout or something?
1: I went to a smokeout, yes. I wanted the Hallmark movies to cover that.
0: Yeah, right.
1: We're all just sitting here getting high. Give me another muffin.
0: Just weed. It's all natural. Here, I brought coffee.
1: No, but I was trying to get a handle on it.
0: Just edibles.
1: I was trying to get a handle on it. It's like you see some of the sentences I get from what I get. Delta 8, Delta 10. I never heard of Delta 10.
0: Delta, wow, there's a 10 now?
1: Delta 10.
0: Okay.
1: THCA, which apparently is either in vape or smoke form that does not have any of the intoxicating qualities until you heat it.
0: There's a new one, TMZ1, which makes you think that the paparazzi is following you.
1: But it starts out like 2 years in prison, mm-hmm, for the lowest amount,
0: right,
1: and it goes up to life in prison.
0: Wow.
1: But Delta 9 is still legal. That's the first, I guess.
0: So I guess it doesn't get you high.
1: The first evolution of the hemp weed,
0: right,
1: was Delta 9.
0: Right.
1: That's still legal. Okay. Now they filed suit on it, but retail organizations and some cop has filed a federal lawsuit.
0: Oh wow.
1: You know, so it'll be interesting. I don't know if they're going to take it off or not, but I mean, what a mess that's going to be, because you're a cop, you don't know. And I remember about 6 months ago, I was talking to a police officer about that. And he just said, we arrest people and figure it out later if they have a quantity, you know, of it. Because you can't tell whether something is Delta 9, Delta 10, regular weed. I don't even know. What's regular weed called?
0: The weed.
1: Is there a Delta before it, I guess, was my point.
0: Yeah, I don't know. I don't know, but someone made the point the other day that in certain cities, it's just a misdemeanor. It's just a civil fine. So if you get caught with a small amount of actual weed, I don't know how small the amount is in that jurisdiction, then you pay a fine. I think you still have to show up for court or whatever. I don't know how it works, but you can't, but they've got more harsh sentences on the Delta 8. So I don't know.
1: And the thing is, it hasn't been explained. Is it more intoxicating than Delta 9? Is it just because of the chemistry of it? Is it more? I've not heard that. And
0: yeah,
1: so I did see, what was the I'm doing this from memory now. I don't have it in front of me. It's like 400 grams life in prison.
0: Of Delta 8?
1: Of Delta 8 or wow. Delta 10, which I don't even know what Delta 10. I've never heard of the Delta 10. I didn't even know about 2 years ago where you were telling me, you said, you know, weed's legal here. I go, what are you talking about? This is Texas. And you're the first one that you saw it somewhere. I didn't even know. I was wondering why I saw all these vape and smoke shops in my neighborhood. I'm like, wow, people are really smoking and vaping.
0: It's medical marijuana. Is legal.
1: To tobacco,
0: right?
1: Yeah, but those aren't dispensaries. Those are all the ones that opened up are commercial for recreational.
0: But weed is not legal.
1: Weed is not legal. No.
0: No. I never made that claim. But it was. But
1: no. But the offshoots of it, the Delta. I mean, it's still.
0: Oh, you mean in
1: THC.
0: In the plant form? You mean?
1: No, it's still in the plant form, edible form, mm-hmm. vape form,
0: right?
1: Whatever other form there would be,
0: right?
1: If it's Delta 8, Delta 9, Delta 10, THCA, I think is the one that I saw yesterday.
0: Well, and
1: that they're all legal and have been legal since 2018. I had no idea till you told me 2 years ago.
0: This is the hemp derived THC.
1: Right.
0: Yeah, exactly.
1: Yeah, but it's still THC.
0: Right. Yes. Yeah, because this is why the lawmakers and lieutenant governor went up. He just battled for this. And then the governor kind of balked at what the lieutenant governor had actually pushed for. Because
1: the legislature did not pass this law.
0: No. And so there was
1: the new law.
0: You know, this. Yeah. So this was basically the compromise. And I don't know where it goes from here, but we do have medical marijuana, but it's so stringent. It has to go through for each patient. I think it has to go through, I don't know how many approval levels.
1: Yeah.
0: I don't know, but it's not the same as other states.
1: But I couldn't believe how many in the last couple of years vape and smoke shops appeared in my neighborhood. And I was, until you told me about, you know, the hemp law, the 2018 agriculture bill on that, I had no idea. And I was really wondering, you know, because I'm just driving by going, wow, there's a lot of people sure smoking tobacco these days in different forms or getting a nicotine. I had no idea.
0: Right. Right.
1: But then again, in my neighborhood, we just got liquor stores in 2020.
0: Well, and I had seen it actually in an advertisement. This is legal in Texas. I saw it on X, actually. That's where I saw it. That's how I learned it. THC part, because all of the hemp movement was really about two things: agriculture, farmers being able to diversify in what they were going to grow, and also CBD being used, the CBD part of it being used for medical purposes. And there were a lot of people pushing for that, but there was a workaround that got the THC involved, and that's what they did.
1: But the original point is when you talked about your wife on YouTube, that the algorithm, once you watch one Hallmark movie, boom.
0: Yeah.
1: Well, I made the mistake on my phone of doing this research all day on Facebook. Every other post is, this is legal. This is legal.
0: Yep.
1: Here's the drink. Here's this. Here's Willie's. I got Willie Nelson makes a Delta 9 drink that is available in liquor stores in Texas.
0: Yeah.
1: So I'm just like, okay, but I don't know how you regulate it when it's basically the same drug, just in a different, they get there in a different chemical way, and one can get you life in prison and the other is free. It just,
0: right.
1: I just don't see this lasting. I just don't.
0: Yeah.
1: But it was about the algorithm. I'm like, every other, I get a liquid form.
0: Yeah.
1: Willie Nelson. Oh, wow. Figures.
0: I mean, yeah.
1: We are Red Eye Radio.
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9: We are Red Eye Radio. 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I'm Gary McNamara. 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
10: And thank you.
9: You know, I think it was when I saw the Truth Social from the president this morning. Iranian leadership has been unbelievably duplicitous. They ask for a meeting. Some would say beg. Talks begin with more scheduled in the immediate future. And they say openly and proudly that they're not having any discussions, that nothing's being talked about, and they're only dealing with Oman. They then go on to give their usual blather to say the Strait of Hormuz will be operated powerfully by them when it is already controlled by the United States Navy. You get where this is going yesterday.
10: Saw
9: a response, Jim Garrity, National Review, and I agree with this. I have never seen a president so eager to announce to the world that he has been fooled by the other negotiating party over and over and over again. When I saw that yesterday, I burst out laughing.
10: Well,
9: I was like, well, of course, they've been this way. He's sounding surprised. He's constantly surprised. That's the imagery that he's giving.
10: Right.
9: And it's like, stop it.
10: And then we'll hear, and it's inevitable, we'll hear again. But we're going back to the table.
9: Yes.
10: But they still want to talk. A deal, we're very close to a deal, is what Qatar and the Saudis told him the other day. A deal is imminent. No, it's not. It won't ever be. Regime gone, uranium in our hands. Period. That's the only way this thing ends on a positive. And I don't think that's going to happen. Which means it's probably not going to happen in our lifetime. I really hope I'm wrong. You know, if the Israelis are claiming, you know, there's something going on and there's, you know, some kind of backdoor covert operation going on to remove the regime. And it ends up, and I've said this before, if they end up coming out saying, hey, this is why we had to do this and say what we said, and here's what we did, and the regime is gone, and the uranium is in our hands, I'll say, okay, great. I would still say, stop talking. There's only one thing you need to say. Our mission remains as it was from day one. To keep them from getting nuclear weapons, we're going to work to no end to do that. We won't talk about anything else until it happens. If something else happens that we believe is worth bringing to you, we'll let you know. But we will work to no end to keep them from getting nuclear weapons. That's all we have to say. That is the mission. It's ongoing.
9: Yeah.
10: And we're not going to divulge anything else.
9: That which again, he's losing his base on this big time, just what? Big time. I've not seen anything, and on the reflecting pool debacle. When you lose Scott Jennings on the reflecting pool,
10: yeah,
9: because Jeanine Pirro, who you could not find, you could not find a bigger cheerleader for Donald Trump as president than Jeanine Pirro, currently the federal attorney for D.C.
10: Yeah, yeah.
9: And, you know, the stories out there saying, you know, because he said she choked on this one, mm-hmm. is what he said.
10: Mm-hmm.
9: You've got multiple news sources stating that he's discussed letting her go.
10: Right.
9: Over this.
10: Right.
9: Which, if the president's going to talk about it as he did yesterday, it better be fact-based.
10: Yeah.
9: When you lose Scott Jennings, who is the... Remember, Scott Jennings takes the Republican side and the president's side on almost everything. That's what his job is.
10: Mm-hmm.
9: A lot of the time, his spin is absolutely correct. Sometimes you're like, oh, man, all right, you're really reaching there.
10: Yeah.
9: But when he finally, as we played the audio yesterday, just said, this is ridiculous. This guy didn't do anything. And you're going after him. And you're continuing to go after him. The president spends too much time on things that don't matter. And we said it early on. Unless you have a filtration system in there, you're not going to have clear water. It's that simple.
10: Right.
9: Unless you treat it like a swimming pool, it's not going to be clear. And it wasn't. But he just things that, and I don't know, I can't get into his mind. I don't know why. I don't know whether it's ego. I don't know what it is. But if you will lose... the president has lost a ton of his base, even the influencers on prices now, because when he put back the tariffs again, now remember, the tariffs are not as high as they were before. The tariffs were a lot higher before in many different products. But when you've got this president going after Jeanine Pirro, one of his most loyalist people ever. When you've got him constantly over and over again basically telling you how the Iranians are making a fool out of him, which he actually said those words.
10: Yeah.
9: When you have the president going after the oil companies for profits like Obama and Biden and every liberal did, to the point of, as James Freeman brought up in the Wall Street Journal, voters have to put up with a lot of Trump's weirdness in return for his willingness to push back against leftist insanity. What's the point if he's going to adopt Senator Elizabeth Warren's talking points and pretend that he doesn't understand supply and demand? Or that oil CEOs are more greedy than he or Ms. Warren are.
10: Mm.
9: The shame of today's attacks on the energy producers is that he stepped on some extremely hopeful news in what has been a rather year of modest economic growth. As was reported in the last couple of days, factory activity expanded past expectations in the U.S. in July, growing at its fastest rate in more than 4 years, according to a survey of manufacturing firms. The ISM's Purchasing Managers Index was 55.6 in July compared to 53.3. Readings above 50 indicate a sectoral expansion. Analysts polled by the Wall Street Journal were expecting a reading of 54, and it was more than that. The new orders index expanded for the seventh consecutive month after four straight readings in contraction. And goes up talking about there was some good economic news to promote yesterday, and it's lost in a reflecting pool and going after oil companies and being surprised that Iran lies
10: again.
9: Yeah, again, It's just, it's frustrating.
10: Well, and the problem is, it's all about the messaging. It's all about his words.
9: Yeah.
10: Hand it over, the reflecting pool thing. Look, I can't tell you, but I'll tell you it needs a thorough investigation. Let's see what they find.
9: Right.
10: And we'll go based on what she found. And if you're going to say, like he did over the weekend, she's wrong, then you better have something to back it up. What? Why is it you believe she's wrong?
9: He said because the judge went after her and she couldn't handle it. Right. She choked.
10: I guess let me rephrase that. What evidence do you have that her findings are wrong?
9: I don't believe Jeanine Pirro choked.
10: No. I don't believe so. If it's a contractor problem and that's what she found, then that's what you have. When your biggest cheerleader can't work that, we've seen this happen before. Epstein files. Next thing you know, your AG's gone.
9: Yeah.
10: I mean, this is over and over again. People who have defended him to no end. Well, actually, it wasn't it. It was the end of Pam Bondi's career as AG. And they get hired by him and they're gone. Because you can't form an opinion isn't going to get you there. Especially in legal matters. You're going to have evidence. And it better be solid if you're going after somebody. If you're going to prosecute somebody. But then you end up, if you end up dragging somebody's name through the mud, somebody also has to pay for that. There should be, at the very least, an apology. If I was wrongly accused, I don't care who the president is.
9: Like I say, one of the biggest cheerleaders of this president and the Republicans is Scott Jennings. He's been a Republican, worked for Mitch McConnell, everything else.
10: Right.
9: When you lose him on the reflecting pool, and Trump lost him on the reflecting pool the other day.
10: Yeah. Right.
9: Play the audio.
10: Right.
9: Then you're doing something wrong. Meanwhile, in Chicago, a warning for Mondani. The closure of 7 Save-A-Lot grocery stores on Chicago's South and West Sides has renewed debate over whether government subsidies can effectively address food access in underserved neighborhoods, with one free market policy expert arguing the shutdowns highlights the limits of public intervention. The stores operated by Yellow Banana closed after Save-A-Lot ended its operating agreement with the company, citing financial challenges that including a sharp decline in SNAP purchases. Chicago had invested $13.5 million in taxpayer dollars to renovate 6 of the 7 locations as part of an effort to expand grocery access in neighborhoods often described as food deserts. Nicole Hoyer, researcher at the Heritage Foundation, said the closures were a predictable outcome of bad policy, dumping millions upon millions of dollars into these stores without addressing the root causes of grocery unaffordability, like city regulations, high taxes, even crime. Without addressing these things, just dumping more money into artificially inflating these grocery stores is not going to solve the problem. She said governments lack the incentive that drive private business to operate efficiently. Free markets create better outcomes for the residents. They're better equipped to handle the intricacies of business, whether that's a high supply chain management or dealing with labor. The government, on the other hand, is backed by taxpayer dollars, so they don't really have an incentive to run these stores efficiently or cost effectively.
10: Yeah.
9: And as we see with Mondami, already the startup cost doesn't matter because somebody else is paying for it.
10: Yep.
9: Not the customer.
10: Right.
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1: We are Red Eye Radio. He's Eric Carlin. I'm Gary McNamara. You know, talking about the Chicago grocery stores. We started the show talking about Mandani, the ID and his aide said you would. We thought she said you would need like a library card. They couldn't say ID. Jonathan Turley says it appears you'll need an ID to enter Mandani markets, but not to vote for Mandani. His staff is planning on a library card-esque card. So what it means is you need to go in. Show your ID, you know, show your ID.
2: Get one of these cards from the city.
1: Right, and then get a card from the city saying you can shop at the city store. And so that means since you have to really have an ID to get another ID, without question, this is the Democrat argument, blacks and married women with children will be excluded, will not be able to shop because, as we know, according to Democrats, blacks do not know how to get ID, and married women, because they change their names, have problems with ID.
2: Yeah.
1: So Mandani is discriminating against blacks and married women with children who need food in order to survive.
2: Wow.
1: Have I made that dramatic enough?

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0: this vote, the yeas are 50, the nays are 49. The nomination is confirmed.
1: Two Republicans, Susan Collins and Lisa Murkowski, voted against Blanche's confirmation, citing their concerns about his previous job as President Trump's personal lawyer. ABC's Jay O'Brien says a different Republican was the key vote.
2: All eyes were then on the deciding vote here, Louisiana's Bill Cassidy, who Trump had helped defeat in a primary just a few months ago. Cassidy stepping out onto the Senate floor saying he is a yes on Blanche, calling Blanche, quote, not perfect but better than the alternatives.
1: A judge in New Mexico ordered Meta to pay $567 million in penalties and make changes to its products like Instagram and Facebook, saying they harm children's mental health. Meta says it will appeal. This is ABC News.
3: A growing number of national restaurant chains are pulling jalapenos from their menus due to a salmonella outbreak linked to the spicy peppers. They include Sweetgreen, Qdoba, and Chipotle, who all say they're doing it out of precaution. Immigration advocates say Haitians face mass deportations as Congress holds hearings on the ongoing dangers in the country. ABC's Chuck Sievertson.
4: Executive director of the San Diego-based nonprofit Haitian Bridge Alliance, Gerlene Joseph, says after the Trump administration recently ended temporary protection status for more than 1 million people, including Haitians in the U.S., it was revealed at a congressional hearing that back in Haiti,
5: 17 children and 30 civilians, adults, were killed, 47 total, by what seems to be U.S. drones.
4: And the military officials said
5: they are at war.
4: Joseph says they're getting calls of more ICE raids in Haitian communities.
3: The FAA ordered inspections of hundreds of Boeing 737 MAX planes after cracks were reported. Stephanie Officer, ABC News.
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6: All across America, we are Red Eye Radio. Welcome and good morning. Thank you so much for being here.
7: Thank you. All right, where do you want to start? I know where I want to start. I got it. We've been totally unorganized. Everybody's talking about different. Our pre-show meeting was complete chaos.
8: Right. Yeah.
7: And all of a sudden, it's time to go on the air.
8: Right. Yeah.
7: So I'm going to take charge here. I'll start out the show today. Okay. Is that all right?
8: Right. Yeah.
7: Your
8: sure,
7: approval.
8: Sure.
7: All right. Let's talk about the commie cornucopia of contradictions.
8: Yeah, okay.
7: Memdani yesterday on the grocery stores. All right, here we go.
8: All right.
7: Here's a reporter's question. Are you ready? All right.
9: How are you going to keep people from taking advantage of that, that deal, basically? And is there going to be a limit on the number of items that someone can take that are discounted at that level from that essential basket?
10: So our RFP makes very clear that this is a program for New Yorkers to be able to put food on the table, not a program for people to be able to make a quick buck through reselling. I'm going to pass it over to our EDC head, G Pack, to add some additional details.
11: Yes, if you look at our RFP for the operator, we are looking to make sure that we target New Yorkers, whether it be at sort of a library card-esque thing, and also we manage who's buying and that is focused on everyday New Yorkers. So,
7: hear what she said? Like, library, they're going to do, they couldn't say, they workshop this.
8: Oh, yeah, they sat
7: in a meeting and said, we cannot say we're going to require ID to shop in the store. So they said, we're going to make sure that it's all New Yorkers, like a library card. Nobody reads.
8: Library card.
7: Nobody reads. Nobody's a lie. You're saying, and that's a form of ID anyway, what you're saying is that what a racist, an incredibly sexist statement this means, blacks and married women with children. Man, I love using their arguments against them.
8: Well, it's their arguments.
7: Blacks and married children. I almost said.
8: That's not, yeah.
7: Oh, wait a minute. Hold it. The DSA approves of that, married children.
8: Okay.
7: Blacks and married women will not be able to shop in Mamdani's Save-A-Lot. Oh, wait a minute. They all went out of business.
12: Save-A-Lots are under.
7: In Chicago. You see that story there.
8: You are saving a lot, technically, because you're not shopping there.
7: You're not
8: spending any money there at all.
7: Why is Mamdani being racist and sexist? Why? You know, because if married women cannot shop there, if blacks cannot shop there, because remember, blacks can't get IDs and married women change their names.
13: Yeah.
7: And this is their argument against ID for voting. And think about this. Voting is nothing compared to food. You can't live without food. So what they're saying is you're going to have to show ID unless you shoplift.
8: Man, the shoplifting thing is going to be huge. Because there's going to, with every establishment, I don't care who owns it, you're going to have losses due to theft. How are you going to address that if you're Mamdani? Because AOC just says, hey, they're just trying to feed their families.
7: And if they go to Bragg, he's just going to say, well, no, I mean, shoplifting is okay. Remember, Mamdani, I'm the one that said you shouldn't be charged with a felony if you commit an armed robbery,
8: right,
7: but don't fire the gun.
8: Right. Just don't fire the gun.
7: Just don't fire the gun.
8: Whatever you do, don't shoot.
7: Where's AOC? AOC should be all over this.
12: Good question.
7: And if they don't allow shoplifting, remember, people only shoplift to feed their families.
8: That's right.
12: That's right.
7: Wow. Just greatness. But I love it. They couldn't say, you'll have to show. Well, we're going to have the processes. What process? What process? Wait, library cards.
8: Library cards. Like so library. You're going to require them to be able to read?
7: No, you're going to require them wanting to read.
8: Millions of Americans, including certain talk show hosts, can't read.
7: Right. That's why we play the audio cuts. We can't read.
8: I personally take that as offensive. I have trouble with big words. Where are all the pictures? My gosh. They require them to read? They require them not only to read, but to belong to the library. Is that what happens? You get a membership? What is it? I don't know how it works. You get a library card.
7: Go watch the Seinfeld episode. With Mr. Bookman.
8: Actually, my grandkids got their library card fairly early, and I thought, man, I probably should have done this when I was young. They're getting way ahead of me on the reading thing.
7: The Dewey Decimal System. Yeah. What a ripoff
8: Dewey
7: that was.
8: Decimal System. Who's Dewey? By the way,
7: Kramer.
8: I want to see Dewey.
7: Kramer.
8: Yeah, I love it.
7: And then he talks about the librarian who's pretty attractive.
8: Yeah.
7: Look at her, how lonely, how lonely she is.
8: Uh-huh.
7: She needs a little Kramer. And Mr. Bookman, that was, I can't think of the actor's name. I mean, he's, you know, been a bunch of different stuff. He died a few years ago, but Philip something. Yeah, he just a
8: great character actor.
7: That was great. That back and forth with Seinfeld was just. And I think it was Seinfeld. Maybe it was Larry David who said that's when we knew this could work. When he came in and did that, because that was like in season two or three. I think.
8: Oh wow.
7: Because that was just.
8: I didn't put that together. That was early on.
7: That was great. But I remember having a library card.
8: Yeah. Did you? Up to the public library, not the school library.
7: No, the public library. I can remember, you know, sneaking, like looking around and going to the, I didn't actually take the book out, but I'd go to the library and I would read Catcher in the Rye.
8: Oh, yeah.
7: You know?
8: Yeah.
7: And so I would have been in high school, probably 10th grade. And I went, this is it. This is the controversy.
8: I used to read one about moms, and it was Catcher in a Good Mood. That was a great book. How to Catch Your Mom in a Good Mood to Ask Permission for Things.
7: But think about this. Yeah. This is the best part. They sat in a meeting and said, we can't say ID.
8: No.
7: We cannot say ID. How can we get away with this?
8: Do modern library cards, do they put your picture on it?
7: I don't know. I don't read anymore.
8: Yeah, no, see, once I got out of school, I was like, I'm not going to need reading.
7: Actually,
8: calculus, definitely not going to need. Reading, probably not going to need.
7: I will say this. Whenever I take a vacation, I try to do a lot when I fly, is when I do my recreational reading. My recreational reading is just down to nothing because of this job.
8: Because there's no time for it.
7: Yeah. And so what happens is for me, some friends were over the other day. I had a pool party and they were looking, wow, what are these books here that you have? And they were looking at them and they said, do you read a lot? And I said, I'm about a third of the way through all three books. I read like three books at a time.
8: Yeah.
7: And it might take me, 6 months to do it.
8: Right.
7: Because a couple of pages here, a couple of pages there, a couple of pages there, a couple of pages there, a couple of pages there.
8: Yeah.
7: And so I'm, the books I'm reading? Michael Richards' biography.
8: Oh.
7: Is one of them.
8: Oh, okay.
7: The book Michael Ripp from Seinfeld. We just mentioned it.
8: Yeah,
7: it's really good.
8: Yeah,
7: he was really he was very straight laced.
8: Yeah,
7: and the military, the stuff of him being in the military, you just don't know. Was like, whoa, wow. And also reading James Garner's biography.
8: Right. Right.
7: I just started reading. It just got through the introduction. The biography of Henry Paul, who was one of the creators of the Green Grass and High Tides, Black Hawk, him and Huey Thomason of the Outlaws.
8: Okay.
7: And he goes through all the Southern rock. Then he was one of the founders of the country band Black Hawk.
8: Right, right.
7: So I'm reading. Yeah. So those are the three books I'm reading in the midst of. That's my recreational reading.
8: Now
7: I'll read military books and stuff like that, but I don't consider that recreational.
8: No, that's like, more, right. And I've got one that fits that, Graham Wood, who's a very notable expert on terrorism, one of his books on terrorism, that I haven't quite finished, Sidney Powell's book that I never did finish. And, when I ordered a book, things seemed to be going okay. and then things happened, and it wasn't, and I thought, because she makes a lot of great points.
7: I just got you Jeanine Pirro's book.
8: Oh, she's going to be writing another one soon, I think.
7: We'll get to that later on.
8: Yeah. By the way, you and I think we both saw this. I think I can speak for you on this. Just a little teaser here. I think I saw this coming over the weekend. I thought, she's not going to last. She's done. One way, or by her own accord or through Trump. So we'll get to that coming up.
7: Yeah.
8: But what we know.
7: When I saw, think about that. They sat in a meeting and said, okay. And Mamdani probably said, I can't, because all he had to say is he didn't need to go to somebody else. He said, I cannot say you need ID.
8: Yeah.
7: I need somebody else in administration. And we can't say you need an ID to shop at the supermarket. You need to say library card.
8: Yeah.
7: But as we know, probably interesting to, by the way, go to AI. Very quickly, an AI story here today. Very quickly.
8: Yeah.
7: So my doctor's practice, there's like 20 offices of this one medical group, all closed down. All of them closed down.
8: Right.
7: And there's a website where you can find out where your doctor is going. Well, I can't find out where my doctor is going. He hasn't listed there. Mm. But he did say he was going to continue. He communicated that message to me about, 3 weeks ago. And they closed down on Friday. So I'm trying to find him because I had a prescription that was running out. But I was able to go to one of the, urgent centers and get it.
8: Right.
7: But I was looking today and I couldn't find it. So I went to AI and I said, do you know? And I said, the medical practice, whatever, they've closed down. Do you know where my, doctor has gone? And they said, right back, amazingly, he has opened an office or amazingly, he's working right next door at another medical practice in the same building. It was announced.
8: Yeah.
7: So I live 3 miles from there. I went, well, I'm going to stop by and see and just, you know, figure out about what I got to do because, you know, that's where he is.
13: Right.
7: No such place in the building. Doesn't exist.
13: Wow.
7: So I write to AI, said, you told me this, it doesn't exist.
13: Wow.
7: Sorry, we gave you I said, what was your source? He said, we have no source. Sorry, what? We had no source to tell it.
13: What?
7: We had no source to do that. And so I said, I asked the question in a different way, where did he go? And another thing came down and it said, your doctor was quoted as saying he was taking August off and he will be back in September. So then they say, you can ask a question. So I asked right there, I said, what is the source of this information? And they said, sorry, we have no source. We basically made it up. I'm not kidding you. That was Google AI yesterday.
8: No, you know,
7: I was like,
8: this is the problem. I have a couple of family members who do nothing, but they don't even Google anything anymore. They run everything through AI. That can be very problematic. I hesitate to say dangerous, but it depends on what you're depending on AI for. But the answers are gathered from almost like summarizing the internet. If they don't source it, if it's not sourced, if there aren't links in there, and sometimes there are, then I don't really trust it. And like when we use it on the air a few times, we've done that with, okay, here's what AI says. And I take that with a grain of salt. It's kind of like Wikipedia or Snopes. It's like, meh.
7: You've said that many times, but, oh, I did that because it shows the sources.
8: Yeah, right.
7: So I went to the source, and there were like four sources.
8: Didn't mention it.
7: None of the sources mentioned it.
8: Exactly. I have to follow through every time, and if it doesn't, then I word search the source, looking for the keywords, you know, what I'm trying to find. And if it doesn't come up, they just grabbed that as a source. One was somebody's Facebook post. I mean, the other day, a Reddit post. Only because they mentioned it. And then they summarized the conversation of the comments on Reddit and Facebook. And I think there was one other source. It was an article that didn't even mention it. And they brought it in and summarized it and said, here you go. And I thought, no, not good enough. This is going to be problematic with AI. You know, AI, if you want to sit there and run numbers or something, you know, 2 + 2 = 4. But if you're going to look for information that's like current information, it's extremely dangerous, depending on what level of information you're looking for. Because if you're looking for, like, in your case, doctor care, and at your age, you can't spare 1 minute. You have to get this information. It has to be correct. And I need it right away.
7: But you said that, but you should have seen me panic because I thought it was just that office. I didn't know the entire system was going out of business.
8: Right.
7: I've been busy the last five, dad in the hospital,
8: my
7: friend in the hospital. But I contacted them and they were saying, no, he's either going to go here or here. I'm like, okay, fine. They didn't tell me the whole system was, I didn't find that out till Sunday morning. You should have seen me panicking. Am I going to have a primary doctor? I got a prescription running out 5 days.
8: That's very disconcerting.
7: Yeah, it was.
8: Yeah.
7: We are Red Eye Radio.
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8: That's what they've been using. 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
4: Here, how can this one simple nutrient magically do all of this? How can this Asta FX give us so many benefits? I mean, really?
5: Yeah, I know. It sounds amazing, too good to be true, but it really is true. Many of the studies that I'm referencing here, they're available on PubMed. These are reputable clinical studies conducted by leading researchers around the world that really back the benefits of astaxanthin. By the way, muscle output is better with astaxanthin, too. And this comes from astaxanthin research published in the International Journal of Sports Nutrition, November 2011. This was another study done with cyclists. They took 4 milligrams of astaxanthin. It was a small study, but very positive, showing that cyclists improved their trial time by 2 minutes in a 20-kilometer bike race. I mean, that's a meaningful improvement in a race like this. And the researchers said that they also burned fat more efficiently, which makes sense. Based on this research, Purity can actually make the claim that Asta FX will promote and improve power output in your muscles. I mean, I tell people, Asta FX in, strength and power out. It's transformative, if you like, energy. And this was found in other studies, too, like one that looked at hand grip strength.
4: Oh, so much great information. If you're just tuning in, we're talking with pharmacist and author Sherry Tarkos here. I'm your host, Mark Larson. Now, in this hand grip study that you mentioned, I understand this involved, a 12-milligram dose, and they saw a 93% boost in hand strength in people who struggled with, a tennis elbow. And that's a big deal. But our listeners might be saying, maybe I don't play tennis. What about me? What does it mean for me, right?
5: Right. So think about this. A 93% increase in a person who has some repetitive stress in their elbow, it's an almost doubling in hand strength. So just think about all the things that you do in your daily life, picking up groceries, your kids, your grandkids, gripping the steering wheel of a car, playing golf or tennis, gardening or riding a bike. A doubling of grip strength makes a big difference. I mean, when you take astaxanthin, you get stronger, you feel stronger, you have more energy, endurance. If you play sports, you play stronger. So to me, it's really quite extraordinary.
4: That's great information, too. Now, Sherry, I want to share a couple more testimonials that caught my attention out of so many right there on the Purity website. Again, these are unsolicited. These are from real people. Here's one from Rick. He's a male, aged 55 to 64, lives in Naples, Florida. He writes this: "What a great product Asta FX has been for me. After starting taking Asta FX, my workout and strength has increased as if I were in my 20s again. And I've only been on Asta FX for 2 months now. Can't wait to see the long-term effect. I look forward to taking Asta FX every morning for my afternoon workouts. I'll be taking this product for a long time." Here's Dee Dee. She's a female, age 45 to 54. She lives in Laurel Park, North Carolina. She writes this, quote, "I've been using Asta FX for a month now. I can see the difference in my energy level. I now have more energy, feel better since taking this product. I can actually see a difference in my skin as well. I'm a smoker who has smoking lines around my mouth, but the lines have diminished about 50%. Overall, I am so thrilled with my energy level. I love this product." Just a couple of samples from the real people who have responded on Purity's website. And Sherry, I'm looking at the list of patents again on this astaxanthin compound. This is where the science, the research backs up what we're talking about. This is just flat out amazing. And now, Sherry, a lot of people out there are going to think what I'm going to say here sounds a little bit odd, but you said before the show this supplement may even help people drive a car better or use the computer more comfortably. I mean, come on, how does this happen?
5: It does sound funny, but AstaFX may actually help in these areas too, and here's why. One of the interesting things about astaxanthin is that it's a relative of vitamin A, and we know that vitamin A is good for our eyes, good for vision. Astaxanthin is too. Astaxanthin has actually been shown to fight oxidation in eye tissue. Scientists did a study where they found a 46% improvement in a measurement called depth perception. Now, depth perception, that's our ability to determine distances between objects, or basically to see in three dimensions. And researchers, they studied a handball team, specifically looking at how quickly they could change focus. And guess what? The handball team that was supplementing with astaxanthin, they were able to improve their accuracy and improve their performance in the depth perception test. Other research has also shown that astaxanthin helps reduce eye fatigue. And, you know, when you're on a computer, that's a big deal. Everyone's on computers these days and for long periods of time, and it's hard on our eyes. And we know that if you're driving a car and it's late at night and your reaction time is slow, that's not good. Astaxanthin actually helps the eyes focus and refocus. Dr. Hecht, PhD, one of the leading researchers at AstaReal, says that the product actually helps your eyes be more resilient. You see better with it. Your eyes are healthier. I mean, who doesn't love those benefits?
4: Again, we're talking with pharmacist and health author Sherry Tarkos about our free bottle offer from Purity Products, talking about AstaFX. So much ground to cover. Sherry, I want to get back to the skin benefits and this issue of wrinkle reduction. Not as a cream or as a lotion, but as a capsule. You take it orally. This patent also covers this. You say this ingredient is proven to reduce wrinkles, and not just by a little. We're talking a dramatic amount. What's going on with this?
5: Yeah, I know. It's fascinating. A huge benefit. People want to look younger. I know I do, and I've noticed significant benefits since I've started taking it. But it's the science here that really shines. The whole concept of taking oral supplements to improve skin health. Relatively new concept here in North America, but in Japan, this is mainstream. Astaxanthin is already one of, if not the most successful ingredients in a new class of products called cosmeceuticals, or supplements that you take orally to enhance the cosmetic appearance of your skin. So listen to this. In one study, they gave 4 milligrams of astaxanthin, which, by the way, is the actual amount you get in Purity's AstaFX, and the skin benefits were dramatic. Within 6 weeks, every single person in the treatment group, 100% of participants in the study, reported that their skin had improved significantly. Everybody got results. Fine lines, hydration, elasticity, all improved. 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And this is literally in line with the best, the highest quality, and the most expensive topical products, the lotions and potions that we put on our skin. And again, AstaFX, it's exclusive to Purity Products.
4: 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Now, Sherry, for people who are just tuning in, one of the many highlights we covered earlier on today's program is just how revolutionary this special Purity Astaxanthin is for redefining aging skin. And astaxanthin works its magic inside the body in areas like endurance, stamina, energy. These are so many of the inside-out benefits the people will feel. And in fact, what will they feel when they start taking AstaFX?
5: So the reason you need to give this a try is because the benefits are real. The science is very compelling. Over 60 clinical studies and patents. I mean, the product is impressive and it really works. This is a product where you will actually see and feel the benefits after taking it a month or so. The cosmetic benefits for your skin, we just mentioned a minute ago, really incredible. I've been taking it myself and I see a huge difference. Others have noticed too. People are always saying to me, you know, what do you use on your skin? What are you taking? And, you know, I tell people what you put into your body is just as important, if not more so, than what you apply to your skin. And think about the vision benefits, really unmatched by any other nutrient or supplement out there. It targets tired eyes, eye strain, and it helps improve eye focus and depth perception. It's great for circulation, energy, muscle strength, and endurance. You can literally boost your strength. As we age, this is crucial. It helps you enjoy life and stay in the game. And it can even help with recovery after exercise. Next, astaxanthin has the ability to fight fatigue and support mitochondrial function. So that means cellular energy and ATP support.
4: Now, Sherry, didn't you mention before the show that astaxanthin has the ability to assist body burning fat for energy? I understand they're even looking at this as a weight loss and weight management ingredient. This is pretty fascinating in itself. Talk about what we're seeing in some of these initial studies on dieters.
5: Sure. You know, research has shown that astaxanthin can actually help promote and enhance fat metabolism. That's one of its unique benefits. It can actually help your cells burn fat more efficiently. Researchers did an 8-week study where they gave a group of middle-aged women 12 milligrams of astaxanthin. They had them do a little exercise, and these women experienced a reduction in body weight, and it was almost all fat, which is fantastic. Now, I don't want anybody to misunderstand here. It's not a magic weight loss pill by any means, but certainly this early research suggests that this can be a useful tool in addition to exercise to help you burn a little extra weight.
4: Now, Sherry, just a few moments left before we wrap up the program. I want to take a quick step back for a moment. I know we have this great free bottle offer today. We're talking AstaFX from Purity Products, and we'll get to that offer as we wrap up the program. Free bottle of AstaFX for all of our listeners. Again, it promotes healthy vision, skin, muscle, fights wrinkles like no other. And most of us have just never heard about all of this until today. So tell our listeners again how astaxanthin compares to other antioxidants or phytonutrients that are out there on the market right now, because this is truly unique, isn't it?
5: Well, you know, from an antioxidant perspective, the healthy aging perspective, astaxanthin is up to 6,000 times more potent than vitamin C in its singlet oxygen quenching capacity. That should be enough to get everybody excited. There's really, you know, something in this for everybody. With AstaFX from Purity here, you get to see the amazing power of astaxanthin for yourself. It's the king of the carotenoids, and very few people are aware of its benefits. And I think millions are missing out on it because they just aren't aware of this incredible evidence-based nutraceutical.
4: And I know it may sound too good to be true for some people, Sherry. What do you say to any skeptics saying, come on, does it really do all of this?
5: Well, I'm a pharmacist, and in my training as a pharmacist, I'm trained to look at the science and to see what the science says. And the science on astaxanthin is very clear, backed by over 60 clinical studies, and many of these studies are accessible on PubMed, so you can check them out yourself. But the key takeaway is this: the benefits are real, the cosmetic benefits, the endurance benefits, the strength benefits, the vision benefits, circulation, cardio. The product really works. I mean, the science is so strong. I see the difference in how it makes my skin look and how I feel. I feel stronger, healthier, and I encourage folks to give this a try. 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
4: Such great information, wonderful show, and always good to talk with you, Sherry. Thank you so much for joining us today.
5: Thank you.
4: Sherry Tarkos, who's an author, she's a practicing pharmacist. 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
2: 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The Senate confirmed Todd Blanche.

0: battling a wildfire in Utah crashed with two people on board Friday. There's no word on the conditions of the crew members. This is ABC News. Three people, including a nine-year-old, went tubing in western Michigan's Muskegon River and were reported missing on Tuesday. They were found alive on Friday after a massive multi-day search. State Police Lieutenant Pat Agama said,
1: "They're dehydrated. They've been out in the wilderness, mosquitoes and all the elements."
0: He said searchers found them by tracking the child's footprints. A week after the deadly shooting at an In-N-Out in Idaho, new information about how people on the scene responded, says ABC's Trevor Ault.
2: Former Twin Falls police officer Austin James is seen running toward the gunfire, drawing his weapon. He, too, was shot. The gunman then calmly returns to the window, firing until his gun jams. Terrified workers scrambling away, led by an off-duty state trooper inside. The trooper and the suspect then exchanging gunfire.
3: He seemed unusually comfortable aiming that rifle at those cars.
2: Armed civilian Jordan Salinas also fired shots at the gunman.
0: I'm Brian Clark, ABC News.
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My name is Bill Flynn. We're just getting started. Good morning. I'm sharing my Irish cream coffee with you. We've got sun and clouds in our forecast today. It'll be quite humid over the weekend. Daytime mad today, getting up to about 81. We're just getting started. Good morning, no matter where you may be.

0: Good morning, everybody. That's Men at Work, song called Down Under, in front of that Black Crowes. John Cougar in the set also. And Prince got us started here on this Saturday morning. My pleasure to be with you once again, everyone. Thanks, you. We're in the studio this morning. Hope it's going to be a great day and a great weekend for you, no matter what it is you may have planned. We are sponsored in this segment by TaxMits. Now, they're on North Broad Street in Johnson City, right across from the Senior Citizen Center and right behind the post office off Main Street. Amy Smith and her staff are there for you throughout the year, of course, during the busy income tax season. But during the off season, if you need to talk to someone about making a financial decision or need some direction on an investment you're thinking about, they'd love to talk to you about that and help you along the way. They're located again on North Broad Street, Johnson City. You'll find them online. You'll find them on Facebook. Amy Smith, Amy L. Smith, Tax Smiths, North Broad Street in Johnson City. Hope it's going to be a great weekend for you. We'll take a quick break. Then we'll come right back with our classic hits here at WMBF. Stevie Nicks, followed by Earth, Wind, and Fire, coming up next here on The Bill Flynn Show.
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0: There's another great classic group for everybody, Earth, Wind, and Fire, WMBF, Bill Flynn, wishing you a good day and a good morning. 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

WFEF, good morning, everybody. Outcast, song called Hey. Boy, it's going to be a humid week, and I'm looking in at the forecast here, and that's all they're telling us. Saturday, Sunday, Monday, humid, humid, humid. Temperature in the 80s every day, a chance of showers and thunderstorms when it gets that hot and humid and muggy. Some people like it that way. Most people do not. But anyhow, the forecast is humid. Scattered afternoon thunderstorms, high 81. Sun and clouds prevailing today. Wherever you are, thanks again for joining me. Good morning.

0: WMBF Saturday morning, just getting started. I'm sipping my Irish cream coffee here this morning, and I'm wishing you a wonderful day. And I did want to thank again Tax Mitts presenting the first segment of our program here. We can't have the show on without any sponsors, and they've always been good to us, no matter where we are in the community or here on our Saturday and Sunday show. Amy L. Smith, Tax Mitts, North Broad Street, Johnson City, always there for you. And as I always tell you, they're online and they are on Facebook. We're heading toward the 8 o'clock hour here on this Saturday morning. Michael Jackson and the Beastie Boys coming up next here on the Bill Flynn Show, WNBF.
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1: ABC News, I'm Brian Clark. Overnight, the Senate confirmed President Trump's choice for Attorney General, says ABC's Olivia Rubin.
2: A major win for Todd Blanche, who overcame opposition from within his own party to narrowly secure the votes he needed here. The deciding vote coming from Senator Bill Cassidy, who announced he would support Blanche, even though he said he's not perfect. Cassidy framing it as a choice between Blanche and someone potentially worse.
1: The Supreme Court will likely decide the fate of President Trump's White House ballroom after the D.C. Circuit Court of Appeals blocked construction, saying that each president's a temporary tenant of the White House with no authority over the property. Authorities in Michigan say three people who were missing for 3 days after a tubing trip were found safe. The two adults and a 9-year-old boy were found near a

0: are treatments that can slow the progression of the disease.
1: Authorities in Illinois say the remains of 56 people were found improperly stored and decomposing at a Chicago funeral home. The license of one of the directors has been suspended. Police are investigating to determine if criminal charges are coming. I'm Brian Clark, ABC News.
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I have always, always been a fan of Phil Collins, and there's one of those great songs called In the Air Tonight, and that opens up our 8 o'clock hour, The Bill Flynn Show, WMBF. Good morning. Here is U2.

0: Cyndi Lauper. She's had some great songs, everyone, and there's one called All Through the Night. In front of that, the SOS Band. This segment of our program here on WMBF is sponsored by the only electrician you'll ever need when you have the need for an electrician. I hope you'll remember the name Gene Gorman, E.W. 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You'll find Gene online. He's a real good friend. Well, we're in the studio this weekend. We're not out on the road. We'll be on the road again next week. We'll be telling you about that. So we hope you'll stay with us here on the Bill Flynn Show, no matter where you may be. We're looking forward to being with you until Rumble Ponies Baseball later on today here at WMBF. Bon Jovi, followed by David Bowie, up next here on the Bill Flynn Show.
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0: That's David Bowie from one of his many, many great songs, everybody, a song called Let's Dance. We are into the 8 o'clock hour, and we're wishing you a happy day today, no matter where you may be. A quick break, and then we'll come right back with Tears for Fears, followed by Gloria Estefan here on The Bill Flynn Show. Good morning.
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Great entertainer, the great, great dance number, everybody. 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Good morning.

0: Boy, that was a great song of Bruce Springsteen, Born in the USA. I think it was the very first hit he ever really had. It was a great one for him. My thanks again to our electrician buddy, Gene Gorman, E.W. Gorman Electrical Contracting, presenting this segment of the Bill Flynn Show here on this Saturday morning. Gene is the only electrician you'll ever need. Maybe you don't need him right now, but when the time arises, you need an electrician to do work for you. 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Heading toward the 9 o'clock hour. Have a nice set coming up. 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
5: Dad, guess what?
6: What?
5: You are going to be a grandfather.
6: That's great. You're going to be a wonderful mom. 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Not too long ago, moments like this with my daughter would have been a challenge. 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I struggled to connect with almost everyone and preferred being alone. It was my neighbor Jim, another Vietnam veteran, who finally convinced me that I could still connect with my family and find that fulfilling life I'd lost. In fact, I called Jim first with the news about my granddaughter, Lizzie. Hey, Jim, I'm going to be a grandfather.
7: Congratulations, Dave.
6: Hey, let's get together and celebrate.
7: Well, as long as you're not grilling.
6: My pride was my armor, but I didn't know it then. 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If I can take that first step after almost 50 years, I know other veterans can too. Visit maketheconnection.net to find out more.
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1: ABC News, I'm Brian Clark. Todd Blanche says on social media he is grateful to the Senate for staying late to complete the process of confirming him as the nation's attorney general. Blanche's confirmation by a one-vote margin was finalized at 4:31 this morning. It came down to a vote from Louisiana Republican Bill Cassidy.
2: This is not a referendum on President Trump. It is a decision regarding Mr. Blanche in very specific circumstances. All considered, I will vote for Mr. Blanche.
1: All Democrats and Republicans Susan Collins and Lisa Murkowski voted against Blanche's confirmation. The D.C. Circuit Court of Appeals blocked construction of the White House ballroom, saying that it requires congressional approval. President Trump says he'll take this to the Supreme Court. Still no word on the status of two crew members who were on a heavy lift helicopter that crashed battling a wildfire in Utah Friday. Meanwhile, a bulldozer operator was killed battling a fire in South Central Oregon. This is ABC News. Officials in New Mexico are reacting to the court decision that orders Meta, Facebook, and Instagram's parent company to pay more than $500 million as penalty for its role in the childhood mental health crisis.
3: New Mexico's attorney general is calling the court ruling against Meta historic, saying it changes a narrative around the world about the dangers that he says social media poses to children. He says they expect an appeal from Meta.
4: They have not shown any willingness to either accept responsibility for their conduct or concede that they have a role to play in fixing and addressing the harms.

Good morning again, everybody. There you go. Great, great tell. I've always enjoyed the work and the choreography of Tina Turner, starting us off here in the 9 o'clock hour. Again, if you're just coming on board, thank you very much. My pleasure to be with you. And what is going to be a very humid day today?

0: Panorama, good song called Cruel Summer. In front of that, Police, Pat Benatar and Tina Turner here on the Bill Flynn Show. I'm always grateful to the sponsors that want to be on the show with me. I go out and I visit their store. I sit across from the sponsors. I meet their employees. I walk through their facility. I try to learn as much as I can about their business. So when I open the microphone here, I can talk intelligently to you, letting you know that I've been there and I spoke with these folks and I know them well. I'm proud to say that about all of my sponsors, and especially Overhead Door Company of Binghamton. They've been with me a very long time, not only sponsoring our shows here on WNBF on the weekend, but whenever we're out on the road, they're always sponsoring my shows in the community. As a matter of fact, 1 week from today, we're going to be at St. Mary's of the Assumption. Next Saturday, that'll be on the 15th. They'll be sponsoring us there. But in the meantime, should you need someone to do work on your automatic garage door, I always mention during the summertime, you'll see their trucks all around the southern tier and in parts of northeastern Pennsylvania. Making sure your garage door is functioning properly, they're the best at what they do. Overhead Door Company, the genuine, the original, 302 Front Street, Binghamton. Glad you're with me, everybody. Thank you so much. Good morning.
1: 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What?

0: It is already the first full week, actually, here in the month of August. Today is the 8th day, and it's my pleasure to be with you, everybody. Kind of a quiet schedule as far as festivals are concerned. We were on the road throughout the summer so far. We started in June and a little light in August because a lot of folks going back to school, a lot of people's last chance to get on a vacation. So we have a couple of events coming up here in August. We're going to be at St. Mary's of the Assumption next week. And then we'll be over at the Hartford Fair coming up that week as well. And in between all of that, coming up next Sunday the 16th, Kirkwood has that beautiful family day at Kirkwood Community Park. I just wanted to remind you about that. Okay, quick break. Up next, Def Leppard, followed by Madonna here on The Bill Swin Show. 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

0: That song was done by Prince, everybody, back for an encore here on the Bill Swing Show. We are in the 9 o'clock hour, and before we get to 10 o'clock, I've got some more great songs for you. Starship, Rick James, Johnny Hates Jazz, and a lot of other great songs coming up as we head toward the 10 o'clock hour. 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
1: ABC News, I'm Brian Clark. The Senate overnight confirmed Todd Blanche as the Attorney General by one vote. A critical vote cast by Republican Senator Bill Cassidy, who said his decision was not a referendum on President Trump.
2: The choice is not between perfection and Mr. Blanche. It is between Mr. Blanche and another acting attorney general who may not run the department effectively under President Trump.
1: Republican Susan Collins and Lisa Murkowski voted against Blanche, along with all Democrats. They cited their concerns over his role in the IRS immunity deal for President Trump and the now scrapped anti-weaponization fund. A bulldozer operator was killed in South Central Oregon trying to corral a wildfire. Meanwhile, in Utah, two crew members were on board a heavy lift helicopter that crashed while battling a wildfire. There's no word on their conditions. Crews have not been able to reach the crash site. And the death toll from a school shooting in Thailand Friday has now climbed to at least 8 people. A 12-year-old girl died of her injuries. This is ABC News. 1 week after a man opened fire at an In-N-Out in Idaho, there is newly released surveillance footage as eyewitnesses and people who leapt into action explain what they did and saw.
3: Former Twin Falls police officer Austin James ran toward the gunfire and drew his own weapon, getting shot by the suspect. Inside the restaurant, an off-duty state trooper engaging the suspect and eventually leading employees to safety. Armed civilian Jordan Salinas also firing shots at the gunman.
4: And as soon as some rounds started coming at him, everything changed. Immediately, all that bravado he had immediately crumbled.
3: Investigators are still trying to determine a motive, but say they believe he acted alone.
1: It's ABC's Michelle Franz, and three members of a family who went missing tubing on the Muskegon River in Michigan were found safe after 3 days Friday. Police say they suffered minor to moderate injuries. I'm Brian Clark, ABC News.
5: If that'll be $84.52.
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11: Summer is short. 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

Hello again, everybody. It is the 10 o'clock hour, the Bill Flynn Show. We're caught up on our news now. As far as the weather is concerned, as we open the 10 o'clock hour, sun with clouds today mixing together, very humid. We could have a scattered afternoon thunderstorm later on today. Our daytime high today, they're telling us, speculated around 83 degrees. Here's a song made famous by Diana Ross and the Supremes back in the 60s. I've always liked this arrangement, a remake of You Can't Hurry Love with Phil Collins.

0: Mr. Mister, they had a few great songs, everybody. There's one of them called Broken Wings. If you're just joining me, thank you. My name is Bill Flynn. This is WMBF. We are heard on three very powerful frequencies. On the AM side, 1290, the FM side, 92.1, and 93.9. That is through WKXZ. We're heard all over central New York through WKXZ, which is located in Norwich. And we're glad to have you on board. 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

0: The song to be played here, John Travolta. It was a big song for him, though, called Summer Nights. In front of that, we heard Centerfold with the Jay Giles Band here on the Bill Flynn Show. 10 o'clock hour, up next, Cutting Crew, followed by Mariah Carey. Thanks for joining me here on WNBF.
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Mariah Carey, everyone. 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Cutting crew in front of that. The Bill Flynn Show, Saturday morning, WMBF with Rod Stewart.

0: There's one of those songs you can kind of sing along to and really get on with it. Leonard Skinner, one of his big hits called Sweet Home Alabama. My thanks in this segment to our very good friends at Shenango Ford Sales, Route 12 in Green, for presenting this segment of our program. Our good friend Byron Miller and all the folks there. 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Wishing you a great day and a great weekend. We're heading toward the 11 o'clock hour. Up next, Survivor, Tiffany, and Journey. Following a quick break here on the Bill Flynn Show, WMBF. Good morning.
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1: ABC News, I'm Brian Clark. The status unknown of two crew members on board a heavy lift helicopter. It crashed battling fires in Utah. Friday, a bulldozer operator was killed while trying to contain a wildfire in south central Oregon. That wildfire risk remains elevated throughout the West, says ABC meteorologist Samara Theodore.
2: We are seeing diminished air quality due to all the smoke we've got. 9 p.m. tonight, mountain time, we're starting to see these plumes of very heavy and extreme wildfire smoke sink down into places like Idaho, out towards Casper, Idaho Falls. Supposed to really be on alert as you head through the remainder of your Saturday.
1: The newly confirmed Attorney General Todd Blanche thanking the Senate on social media for staying late to confirm him. The one-vote margin came down to Louisiana Republican Bill Cassidy. That's after every Democrat and Republicans Lisa Murkowski and Susan Collins voted against. Tonight's Powerball jackpot, $856 million. Nobody's won it since May 2nd. This is ABC News. Meta says it will appeal the $576 million fine imposed by a New Mexico judge that also ordered the company to change the way young people use its popular platforms. ABC's Andrew Dimbert has more.
3: A New Mexico judge finding Facebook and Instagram helped fuel the state's young mental health crisis. The judge ordering the social media giant to pay $567 million for treatment and prevention programs while also making changes to its apps after ruling Meta created a public nuisance by intentionally designing features to keep young users online longer.
1: Three people, including a 9-year-old, were tubing in the Muskegon River in western Michigan Tuesday when they were reported missing. They were found alive on Friday after a massive multi-day search about 7 miles away. State Police Lieutenant Pat Agumma said,
4: "They're dehydrated. They've been out in the wilderness, mosquitoes and all the elements."
1: I'm Brian Clark, ABC News.
5: That'll be $84.52.
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0: All right, everybody, 11 o'clock hour. Back for another song, Madonna here on the Bill Finn Show, that one called Borderline. Aerosmith in front of that. George Harrison, one of the former Beatles. Get My Mind Set on You. Happy day, no matter where you are. We are here at the 11 o'clock hour, sponsored in part by TaxMiths, North Broad Street, Johnson City. 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And, of course, now during the off season, our good friend Amy L. Smith. 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

0: What a great song, everybody. Another big hit by Fleetwood Mac, their song called Everywhere. Here on the Bill Flynn Show, heading toward the noon hour, brought to you by TaxMits, North Broad Street, Johnson City. Again, a very humid day. We're going to be in the studio again tomorrow morning. A quiet weekend as far as festivals concerned today. We'll be on the road 1 week from today, next Saturday. As a matter of fact, this coming Friday and Saturday, the 14th and 15th, is the annual bazaar at St. Mary's of the Assumption right on Holly Street. I look forward to that every week, and we'll be telling you about that throughout the week. And we'll be there doing this show next Saturday. Okay, quick break. Kenny Loggins and Bon Jovi coming up next here on The Bill Flynn Show, WMBF.
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1: We're heading toward the noon hour, WMBF, song called Need You Tonight. In front of that, Train, Bon Jovi, and Kenny Loggins. As I say, heading toward the noon hour on this Saturday afternoon. And our thanks once again to our very good friends at TaxMits, North Bronze Creek, Johnson City, presenting this segment of our program here on what's going to be a very hot day today, very humid, kind of on the muggy side is what they're telling us. And of course, when you have weather conditions like that, you can always, always expect a shower or maybe even a thunderstorm. That's a possibility throughout the day today as well. Later on today, Rumble Ponies Baseball. We'll be getting to that here on WMBF. In the meantime, we're going to put all these classic hits on the shelf. Following the news at noon and our weather forecast, we'll come right back with songs from the 60s and 70s. As we head toward the noon hour, Boston, Michael Jackson, and Los Lobos coming up. Good Saturday, everybody. 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
1: ABC News, I'm Brian Clark. President Trump says he'll appeal Friday's D.C. Circuit decision that blocks construction of his ballroom at the White House. He says he'll appeal it to the Supreme Court. The panel ruled that Congress must authorize this construction. Democratic Senator Peter Welch of Vermont predicted Congress will never approve this.
2: What you have is a president who is overreaching well beyond the authority of the executive. But unfortunately, unless we get Republicans to stand up for the legislative branch, he's going to get away with it.
1: The Senate approved. President Trump's former lawyer, Todd Blanche, is attorney general by a single vote. Senator Bill Cassidy's vote was key after Republicans Susan Collins and Lisa Murkowski voted against. The U.S. and Iran say they're on the edge of a deal to reopen the Strait of Hormuz, but Oman's foreign ministry condemned what it called repeated attacks on ships. That's after the United Arab Emirates blamed Iran for firing on one of its oil carriers in the strait. This is ABC News. There's fresh evidence that lifestyle changes can help prevent dementia. A study published in Neurology found that people who entered old age with normal blood pressure, no diabetes, and no history of smoking lived 13 years longer without dementia than those who had all three risk factors. Yuri Benajad is with the ABC News Medical Unit.
3: Previous studies have found that eating a balanced diet, staying physically active, and challenging your brain with new skills can also help reduce your risk. But genetics can also play a role here. That's something that is out of our control. Doctors say it's normal to have memory changes as we age, but with dementia, those forgetful moments can really disrupt daily life. And while there is no cure, there are treatments that can slow the progression of the disease.
1: Authorities in Illinois say the remains of 56 people were found improperly stored and decomposing at a funeral home in Chicago. State officials have suspended the license of one of the directors. Police are also investigating. Brian Clark, ABC News.
4: That'll be $84.52.
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Dave Mason, what a great song. We Just Disagree. We're opening up the noon hour, going back to the 60s and 70s and remembering some of these great songs, some of these great songwriters and songs you haven't heard in a while, like this one from Gilbert O'Sullivan.

Good times roll. Thank you so much. Cars with the music. Sun and clouds mixing together today. It'll be a humid day. They're telling us on and off scattered afternoon. Thunderstorms, daytime high today about 81. Tonight's low 66. Rebel Ponies baseball scheduled for about 6 o'clock tonight. 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

0: Boy, what a great song. What a great dance number. Remember that one, old time rock and roll? Bob Seger and the Silver Bullet Band. I hope you're having a wonderful today, everybody. And I wish you a great day and a great night and a great weekend, actually. My name is Bill Flynn. We are here with you until we get to Rumble Ponies Baseball coming up a bit later on. Let's see, the game is scheduled today for about 6 o'clock. So we'll be here in the studio with our show until 4 o'clock today. Songs from the 60s and the 70s. Silver Convention followed by Bobby Bloom. We're going to get to Montego Bay. All of that coming up here on WNBF.
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10: That's right.

Kind of a real short song, a little bit more than 2 minutes. Montego Bay, we get a lot of requests for that song. Bobby Bloom had some great, great talent, some great voices back in the 60s and 70s. I've always told you that. Some of the groups we play had terrific voices, great harmony, like this one from the Starlight Vocal Band.

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0: Crosby, Stills, and Nash. All right. Woodstock. There you go. WMBF, Bill Flynn, heading toward the 1 o'clock hour. Thank you again to Snake Creek Marine, Franklin Forks, Pennsylvania. Now, we're going to be in Hartford coming up. The fair starts on, what, the 17th, right, of this month? 17th, and goes through the 22nd. We'll be there that week with making an appearance, visiting our good friends at the Hartford Fair, and one of our many wonderful sponsors and good friend, Alan Coy, at Snake Creek Marine. They'll have a beautiful boat display at the Hartford Fair. Snake Creek Marine, in the meantime, keeping you safe on the water. Supplies for you and your family if you're out at the lake. Snake Creek Marine, Franklin Forks, Pennsylvania. Route 29, that's right near Montrose. We'll take a quick break. Head toward the 1 o'clock hour with Steve Miller Band, Glenn Campbell, and Simon and Garfunkel coming up here on WMBF.
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1: ABC News, I'm Sherry Preston. Iran issued dramatic new demands for the Strait of Hormuz to reopen as the United Arab Emirates said one of its ships was targeted by an Iranian missile there. Another attorney general is now in charge of the Department of Justice. ABC's Olivia Rubin with more on the latest confirmation.
2: A major win for Todd Blanche, who overcame opposition from within his own party to narrowly secure the votes he needed here. The deciding vote coming from Senator Bill Cassidy, who announced he would support Blanche, even though he said he's not perfect. Cassidy framing it as a choice between Blanche and someone potentially worse.
1: ABC's Olivia Rubin. The Senate has approved a funding bill to avoid a government shutdown before the midterms. Senators, however, left town without securing the voting bill President Trump wants them to pass. Another 20,000 people ordered to leave their homes in Western Canada as a fast-moving wildfire grew rapidly and raced toward towns along British Columbia's Okanagan Lake. This is ABC News. Newly released surveillance footage shows the moments that the gunman opened fire inside an Idaho In-N-Out burger last week. ABC's Michelle Franzen with more on the Good Samaritans involved in stopping him.
3: Former Twin Falls police officer Austin James ran toward the gunfire and drew his own weapon, getting shot by the suspect. Inside the restaurant, an off-duty state trooper engaging the suspect and eventually leading employees to safety. Armed civilian Jordan Salinas also firing shots at the gunman.
4: And as soon as some rounds started coming at him, everything changed. Immediately, all that bravado he had immediately crumbled.
3: Investigators are still trying to determine a motive, but say they believe he acted alone.
1: Spider-Man Brand New Day remains number one at the box office over the weekend. Its domestic haul so far, $653 million, the highest 10-day domestic gross in box office history. I'm Sherry Preston, ABC News.
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We get started with Firefall here on the Bill Flynn Show, WMBF. Now, here's Jim Croce.

There's the group that gave us the big song called Celebration. That song is called Ladies Night, and that is Cool and the Gang here on the Bill Flynn Show at WMBF, Saturday afternoon with Sammy Johns. Here's the Chevy Van.

0: I was talking a little while ago about great harmony in some of these groups. So there's another one, Little River Band. Always enjoy that song called Lonesome Loser. 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

You know that song, everybody. All right, it's a popular one. Mungo Jerry, In the Summertime, where we are right now, although they're telling us here on the 8th day of August, we'll have sun and clouds mixing together today. It'll be very humid. Chance of rain about 40%. Maybe some scattered thunderstorms as well. That's for today and tomorrow. Daytime high today, 81. Tomorrow, 82. 1 o'clock hour, The Bill Flynn Show with Eddie Money.

0: Boy, there's a group that's had so many great hits of the 70s, and a lot of great groups harmonizing beautiful songs and great groups. Shambhala, Three Dog Night. In front of that, Eddie Money. Here on the Bill Flynn Show, we're happy to have you on board, everybody. Hoping you'll have a great weekend. Thanks for joining me here on WNBF.
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Paul McCartney, everybody. 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
1: ABC News, I'm Sherry Preston. Deadly school shooting in Thailand that could have claimed even more lives. A teenager killing at least eight, including his own grandparents. ABC's Marcus Moore is at the foreign desk.
2: Investigators say the suspect used a handgun in the attack and that his grandfather owned the weapon. The country's prime minister condemned the attack and said that it could have been even worse, as the suspect had at least 30 more bullets.
1: The gunman took his own life after the shooting. Elevated risk for wildfires again in the West. ABC meteorologist Samara Theodore.
3: We are seeing diminished air quality due to all the smoke we've got. 9 p.m. tonight, Mountain Time, we're starting to see these plumes of very heavy and extreme wildfire smoke sink down into places like Idaho, out towards Casper, Idaho Falls. So folks should really be on alert as you head through the remainder of your Saturday.
1: A firefighter helicopter crashing in Utah this weekend. The FAA and NTSB still have not been able to get to the crash site because of the flames. Dodd Blanche confirmed by the Senate early this morning as the next attorney general. This is ABC News. There's an emergency in Puerto Rico. Restrictions are now in place across the island amid a severe drought. ABC's Ashant Singh has more of the details.
4: More than 180,000 customers in San Juan and six surrounding municipalities are now on a rotating schedule that can leave them without running water for 48 hours at a time. Nearly 68% of Puerto Rico is now in drought. San Juan has had just over 2 inches of rain since the start of meteorological summer, more than 9 inches below normal, and just July brought only about half an inch, the driest July on record there. And the drought is expected to both persist and possibly even expand.
1: It was a daring rescue, getting there in complete darkness and extreme cold temperatures. It is very rare for that to happen. A mission in Antarctica to fly out an ailing scientist. The plane went in and temperatures as cold as 45 below in total darkness because it is winter there. The scientist was then flown 2,300 miles back to New Zealand and is now being treated. Sherry Preston, ABC News.
5: That'll be $84.52.
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Lonely Boy, everybody. Song of that, Pomander Gold, opening up our 2 o'clock hour. Thanks again for joining me. We've been here in the studio since 7 o'clock this morning, and we'll be here with you until Rumbers Ponies Baseball, scheduled for about 6 o'clock today. Andrew Gold opening the 2 o'clock hour. Now here is Rare Earth.

Supertramp, remember that song, Breakfast in America? In front of that, Bob Dylan, Rare Earth, and Andrew Gold here on The Bill Flynn Show. Let's go back to the 50s now. A very short song, the only hit she ever had. Joni Mitchell, remember this one? The Big Yellow Taxi.

0: Boss Gags doing the Lido Shuffle. Remember that song? Hope you enjoyed that one. WMBF, Bill Flynn, 2 o'clock hour. Thanks again to our good friends at Agway of Binghamton on Broad Avenue. They're open right now. And, of course, there are so many, many things in their beautiful store you can take advantage of. I was telling you last weekend about people taking care of their pool. If you need pool supplies, if you need bird feeders or bird houses, they have a special section for that. All kinds of wonderful material, whether you're working inside or outside. If you're painting, a lot of paint, a lot of people looking forward to rollers, brushes, whatever it is you need to get the work done. Agway has all of these things for you, and they're open right now. Agway Ace of Binghamton, located again on Broad Avenue. My pleasure to represent these wonderful people there and have them with us on the show. Thanks also in this segment to Shenango Ford Sales, Route 12 in Green, your trusted Ford dealership. 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Disco Lady, a lot of requests for that song from Johnny Taylor. That's up next here on the Bill Flynn Show, WNBF.
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Brain Funk Right Roll, their song called Bad Time. 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

0: Linda Ronstadt, everybody, a song you've heard before many times, as I said, recorded back in the 50s by Buddy Holly and the Crickets, song called It's So Easy. WMBF heading toward the 3 o'clock hour. 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
8: 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Doctors often recommend colonoscopy, but the fecal occult blood test and sigmoidoscopy also effectively find colorectal cancer early. 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
1: ABC News, I'm Sherry Preston. Officials in Utah confirm that two people who were on board a firefighting helicopter died when the chopper went down. The NTSB is in charge of the investigation into what happened. It has been difficult getting to the crash site because of all the smoke and fire. Iran issuing new demands around the reopening of the Strait of Hormuz, including that the U.S. lift its naval blockade and withdraw all military from the area. The U.S. insists that talks are ongoing. The list of water treatment facilities hacked into, possibly by Iran, is growing.
2: Authorities stressed that there has not been widespread disruption to any of the water systems here in the United States or the supplies or treatment of water. And more importantly, they say there is no evidence to suggest that the water itself is unsafe, but it's still concerning given the amount of states that are now involved in these cyber attacks.
1: ABC's Andrew Dimbert. Todd Blanche confirmed by the Senate early this morning after Senator Bill Cassidy, the last remaining GOP holdout, cast his vote in favor. This is ABC News. Three people are in a Michigan hospital, but at least they're alive after being lost and then rescued while on a river excursion. ABC's Brian Clark explains.
3: A family of three was tubing on the Muskegon River in western Michigan. They were reported missing Tuesday and were found Friday, about 7 miles away in a heavily wooded area.
4: They're dehydrated. They've been out in the wilderness, mosquitoes and all the elements.
3: State Police Lieutenant Pat Agumma praised the multi-agency search.
4: One of my first times that I've seen a rescue mission like this go, and tremendous.
3: One key was searchers being able to track the 9-year-old child's footprints. Brian Clark, ABC News.
1: Hunter Biden says his father's prostate cancer has spread to other parts of his body and is causing him pain, even as he continues to make public appearances. President Joe Biden's son telling the BBC as a part of a wide-ranging interview, his father's condition's been very hard for him and the rest of the family to watch. I'm Sherry Preston, ABC News.
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Oh, boy, so many great, great groups, everyone. One of our favorites there, The Eagles, The Long Run. Tommy James and the Shondells in front of that. The original version of Moni Moni. Doobie Brothers, Pete Townsend, opening up our 3 o'clock hour. Thank you once again to Tack Smiths, North Broad Street, Johnson City, presenting this segment of our show here on WMBF. Thank you to Amy L. Smith, Agway Ace of Binghamton on Broad Avenue, where they are open right now and looking forward to seeing you, Agway Ace of Binghamton. Thanks also to Snake Creek Marine, Route 29, Franklin Forks, Pennsylvania, right near Montrose, the boat people. Now here's Lee Michaels.

0: Good song. Got a lot of airplay during the time. Christopher Cross, he had a couple other hits besides that one. There's the big one, though. It is called Ceiling. I hope you enjoy that song. I want to say hello and thank you again to Shenango Ford Sales, Route 12 in Green. My friend Byron Miller and all the good folks there, they'll be sponsoring that big event on Labor Day on the Ball Flats in Green. We'll be telling you about that, Shenango Ford Sales. Also, Gene Gorman, E.W. 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

0: Never get tired of hearing that song, reeling in the ears, Steely Dan here on the Bill Flynn Show. Thanks once again to Overhead Door Company, the genuine, the original 302 Front Street, Binghamton, and to Agway Ace of Binghamton, open right now on Broad Avenue. Wishing you a great day and a great weekend. That's pretty much going to wrap up my time for today, everybody. Rumble Ponies baseball coming up in a little bit. We'll be back here again live tomorrow morning with Kevin Bigsby when you wake up. We'll be joining you here at 7 o'clock tomorrow morning. Have a great day and a great weekend. We'll see you back here again tomorrow morning. Thanks for joining me, The Bill Flynn Show, WNBF.
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1: ABC News, I'm Sherry Preston. Iran making new demands around the reopening of the Strait of Hormuz and says now it won't happen till the U.S., quote, corrects its behavior in the region. Todd Blanche confirmed by the Senate early this morning to be the next attorney general. Two crew members on board a firefighting chopper battling the Wide Mouth 2 fire in Utah were killed when the helicopter went down. The NTSB and FAA are investigating, but it's been difficult to get to the crash site because of the flames. Public Information Officer Deanna Younger says there are a lot of firefighters helping out.
2: We have 632 people. That includes 9 crews, 7 helicopters, 23 engines, 9 dozers, and 9 water tenders.
1: Water emergency in Puerto Rico. There are restrictions in place across the U.S. territory because of extreme drought. Officials say that drought is affecting almost 70% of the island. This is ABC News. Newly released surveillance footage shows the moment that the gunman opened fire at an Idaho In-N-Out burger during a mass shooting last week. ABC's Michelle Franzen has more on the Good Samaritans who likely saved lives.
3: Former Twin Falls police officer Austin James ran toward the gunfire and drew his own weapon, getting shot by the suspect. Inside the restaurant, an off-duty state trooper engaging the suspect and eventually leading employees to safety. Armed civilian Jordan Salinas also firing shots at the gunman.
4: And as soon as some rounds start coming at him, everything changed. Immediately, all that bravado he had immediately crumbled.
3: Investigators are still trying to determine a motive, but say they believe he acted alone.
1: Spider-Man Brand New Day remains number one at the box office this weekend. Its domestic haul so far, $653 million, the highest 10-day domestic gross in box office history. Sherry Preston, ABC News.
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1: From the wild world of D.C. politics to America's culture clash, brace yourself for the reality check you've been waiting for. 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
2: Okay, a bit of breaking news on Capitol Hill. A Senate committee just voted 8-5 to find Dr. Anthony Fauci in contempt of Congress. The vote now allows the Homeland Security Committee to refer, headed by Rand Paul, to refer Fauci to the Justice Department for prosecution.

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14: My financial success. All the kooky, crazy stuff that the Democrat Socialists of America believe in, if they can continue to win these primaries, I'm not going to rule out that they could win in a general. I'd like to believe they can't and they won't. I saw a report today, a lengthy discussion on Fox News about this Hassan Piker, who's proving to be a real problem for the Democrats, because the Democrats who are winning are aligned with this vicious, dangerous demagogue. And he is dangerous. The guy who absolutely advocates for Senator Rick Scott to be killed said that on a podcast. And somehow they've embraced this guy. And none of the Democrat establishment people are willing to denounce him. I saw a clip of Mark Kelly from Arizona. He was being interviewed, chased down, one of those walk and talk interviews. He wouldn't respond. The guy said, the interviewer said, are you okay with Hassan Piker being a big part, an appendage of your party? Wouldn't answer. He goes, oh, he's got a lot of followers. Oh, yeah, he has a lot of followers. Hitler had a lot of followers. Let's not use that as the litmus test. How many followers you got?

0: There's a lot of bad people with followers. So we got to get election integrity intact, and we've got to make sure that everybody gets out and votes. Because this will be like a horror movie. Can you imagine Dr. Abdul El Sayed as president of the United States? Holy cow. Here's Senator Josh Hawley before the committee voted 8-5 to hold Fauci in contempt of Congress, laying out how ridiculous it was that Fauci claimed and cited the Fifth Amendment 111 times last week.
1: The reason I asked those questions was precisely to test the good faith nature of his invocation of the Fifth Amendment, because as the lawyers in the room will know, the invocation of the Fifth Amendment, particularly in a context where immunity has already been obtained, Dr. Fauci has full immunity, he has a full and unconditional pardon for a period of some 11 years. In that context, the assertion of the Fifth Amendment privilege only adheres to those instances where the witness has a reasonable fear of future prosecution, and it must be tailored to any such fear. And the fact that he wouldn't answer questions about the tie he was wearing or the color of the carpet or the day of the week, Senator Paul asked him about, did he have a folder in front of him? He wouldn't answer that. Betrays the fact that his invocation of the Fifth Amendment wasn't tailored to anything. It was a predetermined, premeditated design to evade this committee's questions on any subject, including emphatically those for which he has a pardon. And the United States Supreme Court has been clear for over a century, dating back to 1896, that when a witness has received immunity, he may not stand upon his privilege. And multiple courts of appeals from the United States, including the United States Supreme Court in the Castigar case, has says that, I'm going to quote now, a witness must reasonably believe that his statements could be used in criminal prosecution or could lead to other evidence that might be so used. The court has also said that the danger must be real and appreciable. It must not be one of imaginary and unsubstantial character. All that to say that I think it's pretty clear, given Dr. Fauci's 111 invocations of the Fifth Amendment, including the questions that he had could have no fear of prosecution on, he's not going to get prosecuted for the color of his tie, shows that he had no interest and no intention of answering any of our questions, and that is an abuse of the privilege. There's no privilege for any of that.
0: An abuse of the privilege. Senator Hawley, of course, is right. Hold this guy accountable. He has to be held accountable for his behavior, for his dishonesty, for his deceit, for the harm that he caused the United States of America.
2: WNBF.
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0: Mike Gallagher.
1: Wonder if everybody's noticing my 25-pound weight loss. I just asked the team, can you tell that I've lost 25 pounds since, like, third week of June? Nobody can tell. Eric's like, well, I always thought you looked pretty good. Tracy shrugs her shoulders. Yasmin just kind of rolls her eyes. I think I look pretty good, 25 pounds down, huh? How'd I do it? It's how I always do it, PhD weight loss. I thought I needed to take about 10 off, but I've exceeded what I thought I needed to do, and I've took 25 off since January. I started June 27th. So from June 27th to today, I'm down 25 pounds because I just got out of control. I don't know why. I was traveling all over the place. I went overseas. I just screwed up. I was eating like a dummy, and I wasn't following the guidelines that keep me at my goal weight. 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I think the problem with the team is that when you lose weight, but you see you're with everybody every day, you don't really notice it. It's like if I went away for a while and came back, maybe they'd notice it. But I mean, look at my collars real loose these days. That chin, those five chins I normally have, now I've only got about, I don't know, three. I'm a little proud of my weight loss. I'm also proud of how I handled Mabel, a caller who wanted to challenge holding Anthony Fauci in contempt of Congress. And it's a very important lesson about the way I try to handle callers who won't let me talk. That's the biggest complaint I get, is the way I interrupt people too much. I'm going to replay Mabel's call. And bless her heart, and we pray for her. She lost her son, she said, to COVID. So she's been through a lot. And I wanted to give her a lot of, you know, runway. I gave her a lot of respect, let her talk a lot. She kept interrupting me. She wouldn't let me talk. So I just shut up. That's what you people tell me all the time. You interrupt too much. All right. Well, let me show you what happens when I don't interrupt too much. And we'll replay for you my feisty exchange with Mabel, a caller from another hour. That's all coming up as well. Meantime, to your calls. Joey's in Georgia, 25 past the hour. Our number is 800-655. Mike, hi, Joey. How are you?
2: I'm doing fine, Mike. How are you?
1: I'm great. What do you think about this decision to hold Fauci in contempt of Congress?
2: I think it's awesome, but all of us MAGA people, we're sitting here, we're giving up on all. There's been no arrest. You know, Joe Biden and all his crew has already had arrested several people, you know, on the Republican side. But we're, you know, it's just two weeks, you know, keep on saying 2 weeks from now, but, you know, something big is going to happen. It never happens. And so we're frustrated. I'm sorry about that.
1: No, I share your frustration. I mean, they sent Steve Bannon off to jail. They sent
2: Navarro. You know,
1: Peter Navarro. Taking that man away in shackles and handcuffs in an airport like he's like he's some drug lord. And yet our side, no, we're going to arrest somebody. You'll see. Well, maybe they'll start with Fauci.
2: I hope so.
1: All right, good to hear.
2: Mike, the reason I called, I just want to say one thing. Josh Hawley or any of the senators, if they would ask this one question, I think it would have been great. They'd ask him, have you ever molested any small children? If he took the fifth on that, there was no way he could come off other than a pedophile. I don't know how you would come off. If somebody asked you that question, have you ever molested any small children?
1: Well, I mean,
2: you take the fifth on that question?
1: It's so weird. You take the fifth, you plead the fifth over what the color of your tie is. And right. Hawley's point was, if you're doing that, you're making a mockery of the whole process of self-incrimination. Right. And that's the brilliance of that. I mean, I certainly understand your point, but this is a guy who was so bamboozled by the smart, intelligent, logical questions that he was being asked. I mean, it was a really good hearing. And Americans have a right to know, considering what we were put through. And you're going to tell me that you think this guy thought he could be prosecuted for refusing to answer what day of the week it was? And Hawley's questions, frankly, were pretty brilliant. And he's right. He proved his point and made an absolute mockery out of what Fauci was trying to do. All right, I want you to hear an opposition to holding Fauci in contempt of Congress. Came from a caller named Mabel. I want you to hear the interaction that she and I had earlier, and we'll get your reaction to that and more coming up.
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0: Gallagher.
1: Oh, boy. This isn't going to be good for Tony Fauci. Boy, this guy's having a bad day. It was just revealed that this Senate subcommittee has obtained a copy of his cell phone, which, of course, will shed potentially new light on text messages and things he was saying to maybe his fans. Maybe he and Barbara Streisand or Rosie O'Donnell shared some poignant text messages. He had a lot of fans, you know, a lot of people on the left. They had T-shirts for this guy, little bobbleheads, people, signs in the yard. The left loved this guy. Well, Senator Ron Johnson, the head of the Senate Homeland Security Permanent Subcommittee on Investigations, confirmed that the panel has obtained a copy of Dr. Fauci's phone from the Department of Health and Human Services. Senator Johnson said, hopefully this device will address many of the questions he refused to answer at last week's hearing. How do you get a copy of it? I guess you get the data, right? You just download all of the information that's on the cell phone. Not necessarily the cell phone itself. What if he gets to keep the cell phone? He, of course, retired at the end of 2022. He was the highest paid employee in the federal government. They paid him more money than anybody, including the president. How about that? How about my exchange with Mabel? I've gotten a lot of feedback on this. And I want you to know that I don't do this show in a vacuum. I do the show for you. I mean, I am mindful of criticism and complaints or positive feedback you give me. I never think I've got it all figured out. I always think I can get better. And the biggest complaint I always receive is that I interrupt callers too much. Now, I want you to keep that criticism in mind when you hear my exchange with a woman who called the show named Mabel to express her support for Anthony Fauci and her condemnation of Republicans in general, okay? Now, you got to remember, as I was getting frustrated with her because she wasn't letting me talk, I was hearing the criticism that many of you give me time and time again that I interrupt too much. So, with that in mind, I give you my best faith effort

0: not to interrupt Mabel. Mabel in Pontiac, Michigan. Hey, Mabel, how are you?
1: Hi, how are you? Good morning.
0: Hi there. What do you make of this Fauci development?
1: Well, I think it's nothing but another travesty. We keep doing the wrong things. We keep punishing the wrong people. There are lots of people to be blamed for handling the COVID disaster. So let's start at the top. Who knew about it? Where did it come from? Let's start with Donald Trump. Let's start talking and the secret. It was such a big secret until, you know, I even lost a son during COVID.
0: I'm so sorry.
1: I'm very angry with the way they handled all of this.
0: But with all due respect, Mabel, why do you want to give Tony Fauci a pass? Why don't you want to hold him accountable?
1: He's no more responsible or guilty of anything than the rest of them.
0: Well, he's the scientist. With, again, respectfully, and I'm so...
1: They're playing games with our lives, you know.
0: Can I ask you some questions, though? Because I appreciate, and first of all, we're so sorry for your loss, and I appreciate how you feel. I'm just mystified. He was the scientist. He was the expert. He was the face. He was the voice. He was the guy that presented to President. Let me finish my point. No, ma'am, I don't.
1: To get you guys to release the information. He gave you a step to take, but no one wanted to listen to him because he was telling the truth. And they always wanted to overshadow him because he was telling the truth.
0: Okay,
1: nobody wants to hear the truth. Everybody wants to hear fast talkers.
0: And see, I get yelled at for interrupting people. This is what always happens.
1: The Republicans are big talkers, fast talkers. They're always accusing everybody of everything except for themselves. They're responsible for this mess, and they may as well accept it. But, you know, we're going to just quietly let the Lord take care of it. They use the Lord's name in vain. They say they believe in the Lord, but they do not believe in the Lord. They just know that we do. That's my opinion. I think it's a waste of time. I think it's a waste of taxpayers' dollars. Just another example of how they take advantage of everything.
0: Okay, now I let you talk a lot. Am I going to be allowed to speak?
1: Yes, you are.
0: Thank you, ma'am. I appreciate you letting me speak. I think you are so politically driven to hate the Republicans and Trump that you're blinded into not even realizing the villain that Anthony Fauci was. If you've been paying attention, Mabel, you've seen in his diaries that were released, he lied to the American people about masks. He lied about the vaccine. He promised us, as you remember, Mabel, you get the vaccine, you're not going to get COVID. The things he did and the way he profited from COVID, I have to tell, may I please finish my point, and then I'll let you talk like you did. I believe that your refusal to want to hold him accountable is only driven by your partisanship, because you're a loyal Democrat and you hate Trump and Republicans.
1: There are some Republicans that I respect highly. It's just that there's so many that will kind of just roll over and play dead, act like they don't see the truth or don't want to see the truth because they're all guilty of colluding with each other. Whoever's making decisions.
0: Okay. All right. I've tried. Look, I tried. Thank you, Mabel. God bless. I'm sorry you lost your son. Look, I'm trying real hard. See what happens when I try to ask somebody questions?
2: So there's
0: the chat with Mabel. Now, I it's very instructive. I will tell you that I believe I can do better and not interrupt so often. But when you criticize, that was an example of that. But see what happens when I don't interrupt? She thinks Republicans are colluding with Republicans. I thought she was going to say China. I figured she'd say Republicans are colluding with China in order to defeat Hillary. Or the Russians. Oh, that's right. We all colluded with Russia. Or Israel. I figured that was coming. We're all getting secret payments from Israel. But I absolutely understand the criticism, but when you criticize me for interrupting, do you ever think to criticize the caller for interrupting me? It never happens. When I've got a caller and we're going back and forth, because I'm never going to cut a caller short. I've heard other talk show hosts, as soon as it starts to go sideways and they're disagreeing with each other, the host will just hang up on the caller. And that's their prerogative. It's their show. I don't ever do that. I don't want to do that. But I want to have the caller give me an opportunity to speak. I want to give the caller an opportunity to speak. And I want the caller to give me an opportunity to speak. And when you come at me with all the criticism that you give me, and I get a lot, stop to consider if the caller is interrupting me too. Now, maybe you don't care. I can understand the argument. Well, you only get a few minutes. I've got, you know, hours a day. It's my show, all of that. But that's a two-way street. So just consider that, okay? I tried. I really did. And I do hurt for her. No mother should lose her son. But I hate the way this pandemic has sent people into their particular tribes. I just loathe the politicization of this. Democrats on one side, I guarantee you, I could drive over to the Tampa International Airport and catch 100 people wearing a mask with nervous looks on their face. 99 out of 100 people wearing masks are going to be Democrats. That's just a fact. How is that possible? How is a fear of a virus or a pandemic political? And I think it goes right back to our understanding that Democrats want to be in control. It's all about the control. They want to control our lives. They want to control our kids. They want to control our jobs. They want to control our speech. And Democrats are perfectly willing to go along with that. Fauci said to wear a mask. I'm going to wear a mask. Now, they forget the fact that it was discovered that masks aren't effective. They aren't particularly good at preventing something from somebody else on a plane. They just do it anyway. Because they still see pictures of Fauci going to the baseball game with his goofy oversized mask on his face. And they are absolutely sheep. And many of you from the beginning of COVID were strong enough to say you're not going to be a sheep. And I respect you more than you'll ever know. Michael's in Honolulu. Michael, aloha. How are you?
2: I'm good. I just want to comment that everything that came out of Mabel's mouth was projecting. Everything she said was true about Christians and Republicans was true about her. And I resent the fact that she called us misrepresenting Christ when it's the Democrats who believe in abortion and violence. And I invite her to repent. That's all.
0: Okay. Thank you, Michael. Appreciate it. 800-655-MIKE. One open line, 15 before the hour. I think it would be fascinating. You just got a text from Georgia. They still wear masks around here, too. Silly fools, even when they're in their cars by themselves. Do you know how insane it is to drive around in a car with your windows up? Now, I did say that from day one. I remember saying that. I remember I was in the kitchen. I lived in the condo over there on the Gulf, and I felt bad about it because we were working all through the pandemic and they wouldn't let us in the building. Then when we came in the building, we had to wear a mask into the building. Got into a big argument with one of my favorite people. Barb was mad at me because I was violating policy because I wasn't wearing the mask walking from the car through the empty building about 50 yards into my studio. You got to wear your mask. What? Sebastian Gorka. He got into all kinds of hot water at the bureau in D.C., We ought to get Seb on the show. Let him tell the story about how somebody whined and complained about him because he wouldn't wear a mask. get on the elevator, and somebody got in the elevator with him, and it was like they thought Sebastian Gorka was Typhoid Mary because he didn't have a mask on. Oh, he's spreading the virus everywhere. We got to lock him up, put him in quarantine. And Seb was like, you know what? Kiss my you know what. I ain't wearing a mask. He didn't really say it like that. He said, I will not wear a mask. I'm Sebastian Gorka. Oh, boy, what a world, huh? 14 before the hour. Where do you hear Zoran the Destroyer's phony accent? This one blows my mind. That and more all coming up.
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1: I think Kent from St. Paul, Minnesota has the solution for me. He says he can show me how to prevent from being interrupted by a caller. And I guess, conversely, not interrupt a call. I can't wait to get Kent's advice. Kent's going to finally solve this once and for all. And I hope you're mindful of the fact that I do listen to criticism. I do. I'm pretty thick-skinned. I mean, I understand that not everybody agrees with me or likes what I do or how I do it, but I hope you will for the most part. And generally, I get pretty good positive feedback, but I'm mindful of that. And I wanted to show, I thought Mabel was a great example of how, even when I try, when I don't interrupt, well, it can get a little sideways. All right, Kent. Tell me how to solve this dilemma.
2: Hello, Mike.
1: Hi.
2: Yeah, this is Ken, not Kent.
1: Got Kent on the screen, so
2: no.
1: 30 lashes with a wet noodle for Alex. It's Ken. Hello, Ken.
2: Yeah, okay. not a big deal, but...
1: Thank you.
2: Say, anyway, on this interrupting thing...
1: Yes.
2: You know, I've been watching your show for a long time, and yeah, you do interrupt. We all interrupt, but... I think the main problem is, that, and to me it's kind of simple. I don't know if it is for everybody, but you look at call-ins, I think, more of a, like if you're sitting down with your buddy at lunch or something, and you, or like with you and Mark Davis when you go back and forth.
1: Mm-hmm.
2: You have a back and forth conversation. It's not just one way or the other. When callers call in, they know they have a limited amount of time, and they
1: sure.
2: got a big point that they want to make. They just want to make their point and then have you comment on it later, maybe after they've hung up.
1: Right,
2: or,
1: right. Oh, no. This is a good observation on your part. They want, and believe me, here's the problem with what you just said. They'll go 30 minutes.
2: They'll not just make
1: their point in a minute and move on. They'll go a half hour, and you want me to sit here and have somebody drone and on for a half hour?
2: No. The ones that, there are ones that have tried to make points, and I remember one time, for some reason this sticks with me, and I don't know why, but
1: yeah.
2: there was a guy that was trying to make two points with you, and he made his first point.
1: Right.
2: And he was ready to start on his second one, and you interrupted him.
1: Well, I obviously disagreed with his first point. So what do you want me to do?
2: But I'm saying he thought, okay, make both my points, and then I'll listen to what Mike.
1: Well,
2: said.
1: I get it, but I want to push back on the first point he made. So why would I just be quiet and let him go on for his second point or his third point or his fourth point? I mean, the point is, like you said, a back and forth is a back and forth. You don't just sit there and let somebody do a monologue, do you?
2: No, I understand, but it's just like me trying to tell you now. Now you've jumped in a couple times, and I'm trying to finish my.
1: Right, and I'm going
2: but
1: to.
2: But I understand you with Mabel.
1: Sure.
2: Yeah, you can't sit there. This is a talk show or a
1: that's right.
2: TV show talk show. Yeah,
1: that's
2: you can't
1: right.
2: go on for a half hour and not listen to the other person at all. You know,
1: right. I've been at this long enough to know that contrary to your good faith point, and you're making this in a good faith, I get it, you're a good guy, you think somebody's going to say, okay, I'm going to make my point in 1 minute, and then I'll let Mike respond. It doesn't work that way. Somebody's going to

0: go on and on. And if somebody's saying something that I want to challenge, I'm going to challenge it. But I appreciate your advice, Ken. Thank you very much. Look, there's an old joke that my friend used to say, the late, great Phil Durkee, many years ago. If this job was that easy, you'd be doing it. There's a lot more coming up, including the funny accents that Zohran Mamdani seems to adapt over time. How can that be? Maybe the guy's a phony. That and more all straight ahead.
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1: ABC News, I'm Sherry Preston. Iran issuing new demands around the reopening of the Strait of Hormuz. The country's National Security Council saying that the strait will not open until the U.S., quote, corrects its behavior. So far, no comment from U.S. negotiators. Puerto Rico is now rationing water after the driest month there in 120 years, says ABC's Andrew Dimbert.
2: Puerto Rico was already dealing with chronic water issues and shortages even before that drought intensified. The governor has acknowledged the island's water infrastructure has suffered for decades with insufficient investment and maintenance. And just last month, 40,000 customers on the island lost water, prompting the National Guard to help.
1: A pilot and crew member on board a firefighting helicopter in Utah were both killed when the chopper went down. Conditions there and in Washington state, where fires are still burning, extremely dry. Hunter Biden telling the BBC his father, former President Joe Biden's prostate cancer, has spread to other parts of his body. Joe Biden's memoir comes out after the midterms. This is ABC News. An appeals court has ruled that construction must be stopped in the White House ballroom unless Congress signs off on it. ABC's Stephen Portnoy with more from Washington.
3: President Trump vowing to take his ballroom construction project to the nation's highest court, writing on social media, "This unjust decision must be overturned by the Supreme Court in its entirety." That ruling, a 2-1 decision by a D.C. Circuit appeals court panel, finding the president has exceeded his authority in moving ahead with the construction. The judges, appointees of Presidents Barack Obama and Joe Biden, saying whether or not a massive ballroom should be constructed is for Congress to decide and is not a matter for executive self-help.
1: Jorge Messi, father of Argentinian soccer great Lionel Messi, died today at the hospital in Argentina. He was a soccer player himself, but gave it up when he had to complete his mandatory military service in the country. He was Lionel Messi's agent and had managed his business affairs. He was 68. Sherry Preston, ABC News.
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1: From the wild world of D.C. politics to America's culture clash, brace yourself for the reality check you've been waiting for. 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
2: Boy, you think you might be having a bad day. Dr. Anthony Fauci's having a bad day. Senators have obtained a copy of his COVID-era cell phone. If you haven't heard the news, a Homeland Committee has voted 8-5 today to hand him over to the Justice Department to be prosecuted for contempt of Congress. Look, I wonder what Steve Bannon thinks about that. He went to jail. He went to prison. They made an example out of him, didn't they? They went after Peter Navarro, didn't they? How about General Flynn? They made a lot of examples of a lot of people. But Anthony Fauci gets a pass. He gets off the hook, pleading the fifth over what color of tie he was wearing. He gets to plead the fifth over what day of the week it is. It was a brilliant line of questioning from Josh Hawley last week, because Senator Hawley proved that Fauci didn't have any intention of just trying to avoid self-incrimination, which is the purpose of the Fifth Amendment. He just wasn't going to cooperate. I think the guy's in a lot of trouble, but on the other hand, maybe not. I'm getting a lot of feedback today from people saying, yeah, yeah, yeah, we always hear you Republicans talk a good game.

0: Let's be honest. The National Symphony may not be in his future, but he wanted to try violin. So you said yes because you love him. And if you love him that much, love him enough to make sure he's buckled up and in the back seat. 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
13: Hey, there were too many white people around her. I mean, you go down the list of the nuttiness of these people on the left, you normally couldn't believe it. You'd say, well, there's no way. Are you kidding me? This is what they believe in? And Fetterman isn't afraid of anybody. And he said, he told Sean last night why he hopes that Democrat Senate candidate Abdul El-Sayed continues to campaign with this radical, violent, vicious Hassan Piker. Check out Senator Fetterman's take.
14: They're not ashamed to say these kinds of, you know, things, you know, like, you know, abolish all of those things that they're not viable. And now Asayed, he just won, you know, and I just want to issue a dare. Continue to campaign with Hassan Piker right now. You're in a general election now. I dare you. Keep campaigning with someone like Hassan Piker. You know, if I was a Republican, I would just dump the, you know, $20 million for ads. You know, he paddles around with Piker.
13: You can't even play this guy's clips on a show like this one. We'll have to bleep every other word. He's a foul-mouthed,

0: dangerous radical influencer. And all the establishment Democrats know is that he's got a following. Watch the big tough guy, Mark Kelly, the Democrat senator from Arizona, tuck tail and sort of run away when somebody went up to him with a camera and a microphone and asked him, how can you be associated with a guy like Hassan Piker, who's now attaching himself to all of these radical Democrat campaigns?
1: I have a question for you about your potential newest colleague, Abdul El-Sayed.
2: Yeah.
1: Will you disavow him for campaigning with Hassan Piker, an individual who said America deserved 9/11?
2: Hey, he won the primary, and we've got about 90 days of the election. In the path to winning back control of the U.S. Senate runs through places like Michigan.
1: So Senate Democrats are cool with campaigning with Hassan Piker? If I may ask,
2: I don't know much about him.
1: He said America deserved 9/11. He called on people to kill your colleague, Senator Rick Scott. And he's pretty much a jihadist. Any comments there?
2: Nope.
1: All right.
0: Nope. No comment. We're going to run away. Nope. I don't know much about... Oh, yeah. You don't know much about him. Sure you don't. Sure you don't, Mark Kelly. You're not fooling anybody. The White House Deputy Chief of Staff for Policy, Stephen Miller, always has an ability to break this down in pretty easy-to-understand, stark terms. As I say every single day, this is not right versus left anymore. It's not conservatives versus liberals. It's not Republicans versus Democrats. It is good versus evil.
3: Heinous, deplorable, monstrous Hassan Piker, somebody who has celebrated assassination culture, and somebody who has said that America deserved 9/11. Sean, you're from New York. How much time have you spent, Sean, with the victims and the families, the police officers, the firefighters, after 9/11?
4: A lot.
3: To have someone running for Senate who's going to associate with that kind of evil? And where is Schumer? Where is Jeffries? Where are any of the leaders of the Democratic Party? They're supporting it. They are embracing it. They are allowing it. Sean, we spent decades fighting a Cold War with the Soviet Union. Now, I choose my words carefully, but I'm going to say this tonight. Sean, that Cold War has come home. It's here in America. This is the biggest, greatest, most existential struggle this country will ever face, Sean. Because if communists get control of House seats, then Senate seats, and governor's mansions, the American dream that for 250 years our heroes bled and died for is gone, and it won't come back.
0: He's so right. Gosh, he's right. This is the biggest existential threat we've ever faced. And look, I'm always willing to give credit where credit is due. They're organized. They've got some money behind them. They've got popular evil podcasters that prop them up. And I guess they're counting on people already forgetting what America went through on 9/11. And for those of us who were around during 9/11, we will never forget. I don't know how old Hassan Piker is, but I'm guessing he was but a child when those evil monsters slaughtered so many innocent men, women, and children. But he certainly was old enough to watch what happened on October 7th in Israel and doesn't seem real bothered by that. We have to roll up our sleeves and go to work and not be afraid. That's what this is about. I truly believe this guy, I mean, he looks like a cartoon villain. He wears a lot of times the black outfits and, you know, good looking guy, glasses. He's got the little beard thing that a lot of these guys have. And he wants to scare you. He wants to scare Chuck Schumer.

0: He wants to terrify the Democrat establishment. All of them do. Have you heard the way Abdul El Sayed talks about Chuck Schumer? They want to burn it all down. And there's a lot of young people and a lot of college-educated people who evidently believe that burning it all down is the only way. Now, we got a couple of approaches when we confront and understand Zoe. I love what they did in Staten Island with Zohran Mamdani the other day. Where do you hear that? Wait till you hear and see how they boot him off of a stool.
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0: Mike Gallagher.
1: So, New Yorkers are turning on Mamdani. It didn't take long. I suppose it is happening a little quicker than I thought it might, but they're seeing the real destruction that he is heaping upon that once great city. He gave a he showed up to try to attend an event on Staten Island the other night. It was a night out to salute law enforcement. It didn't go so well for Zohran the Destroyer. They were ready to boo him off the stage. Now, I saw a clip last night that was from 2016, okay? Want to make sure we're accurate here. He was promoting, for some reason, a Disney movie called Queen of Katwe. Here, apparently his mother, who's a big movie person, made the movie, right? She's a director, a producer, whatever she is. So he sits down with South African radio station, a South African radio station. Check out the way Zohran Mamdani was talking in this interview.
2: I mean, we also do, you know, our shokies. We do our shokies in Kampala. But, I mean, having a dance move to a song is a big thing, right? But I would say the Nigerians have really patented that. The Nigerians come out with a song, like Yemi Alade has a song called... what's the name? Kofi Annan. She has a song called Kofi Annan. Do the Kofi Annan. Now all my friends in Kampala are doing the Kofi Annan. Right? So Ugandans, we don't really have as many dance moves associated with a song, but we will always dance. We are always dancing. That's the thing. The difference for me is, you know, I'm from Uganda, but I also grew up in New York. In New York, you don't really, you know, you go out, some guys are very hesitant to dance. You know, if they're not grinding, they're just standing. In Kampala, you will just not find that. People are all dancing. Everybody's dancing. Men, women, and it's fantastic that way.
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0: Mike Gallagher.
1: They are total fakes, phonies, frauds. These people aren't authentic. And as Tracy, my producer, just pointed out, they all do this. AOC, she changes accents depending on where she is. How about Hillary? Do you remember the classic? Boy, this one's an oldie but goodie. Hillary was at an all-black church standing at the podium and is arguably the whitest woman in America. So here she is in a black church campaigning and broke out into this little diatribe.
2: I don't feel no ways tired. I come too far from where I started from. Nobody told me that the road would be easy. I don't believe he brought me this far to leave me.
1: This far. I've come too far. I mean, thank goodness she didn't slap on some blackface and dance around like in a minstrel show, trying to relate to the black audience. I wonder if they'd be clapping for her then. How do you clap for that? I don't feels no ways tired. I've come too far. Mammy. I mean, it's awful. It's so insulting to that audience and so disrespectful. And when I saw Mom Donnie's clip last night, I thought, oh my gosh, is this guy, you know, the Manchurian Candidate? Or there's that, there's Being There. Remember the great movie Being There with Peter Sellers? He was Chance the Gardener, and everybody thought he was some brilliant, you know, wise sage, and he was an imbecile. He was just basically the village idiot, but he fell into this role of being revered, and he was, you know, a blank slate. Is Mom Donnie just an actor? You know, people keep calling him a theater kid. I was a theater kid. I get it, you know? But I'm not a politician. I don't pretend to be one. I don't pretend to be something that's representative of a political ideation. I mean, this is crazy. Play it again, Yasmin. Again, 2016, not that long ago. You can't tell me, well, he used to have an accent and now he doesn't. No, it doesn't work that way. I've worked with people from London. I've got friends. Bonnie, who was a friend and a colleague, she was from the UK. She'd been here 30 years. Her accent was thicker than the Queen, God rest her soul. I mean, she had the thickest British accent. You don't lose your accents. So, again, my question to you, when you hear this, was Mom Donnie faking it back then?

0: or is he faking it now?
1: We do our shokis in Kampala, but I mean, having a dance move to a song is a big thing, right? But I would say the Nigerians have really patented that. The Nigerians come out with a song, like Yemi Alade has a song called, what's the name, Kofi Annan. She has a song called Kofi Annan, do the Kofi Annan. Now all my friends in Kampala are doing the Kofi Annan, right? So Ugandans, we don't really have as many dance moves associated with a song, but we will always dance. We are always dancing. That's the thing, the difference for me is, you know, I'm from Uganda, but I also grew up in New York. In New York, you don't really, you know, you go out, some guys are very hesitant to dance. You know, if they're not grinding, they're just standing. In Kampala, you will just not find that. People are all dancing, everybody's dancing. Men, women, and it's fantastic that way.
0: Guy's running the city of New York. He's 34 now. Which means when he gave that interview, he was 24. Don't tell me that he was just had some childhood accent. Baloney. And I think he's faking it now. I think that's the way he normally talks. I wonder if there are going to be any reports that when he's behind closed doors at Gracie Mansion doing whatever it is he does, you think he talks that way? With the accent? And then he Americanizes his dialect in order to be palatable to New Yorkers? Judging by the way he was received the other night at that law enforcement appreciation night, it ain't working. Dan's in San Diego. Dan, welcome. You're up on the Mike Gallagher Show. How you doing, sir?
2: Doing very well. Thanks for taking
0: Good.
2: The call. You know, I think that he was fake in South Africa. I think he's fake now. I think he's just 100% fake. I had to Google it while I was on hold. I guess he was born in Uganda, moved to New York with his family when he was 7. So just like a lot of these career politicians, you know, they kind of just appeal to the audience they're talking to. I mean, I think that he's just, you know, he's only 30. I don't know. I'm just
0: 34.
2: Glad that...
0: He's 34 now.
2: 34, yeah. I'm glad that, you know, given that he wasn't born in the U.S., we don't have to worry about him ever running for president. You know, I just hope, I guess he wants to take Chuck Schumer's seat in the Senate. I don't know. This guy is destroying New York. People are seeing it quicker, like you said, quicker than we even anticipated.
0: Oh, I know.
2: And, I mean, come on. Like, this guy is a cancer for America.
0: These people, they all are a cancer for America, and we got to roll up our sleeves, and we got to go to work. We got to go to work. I mean, we have to defeat these people, and we got to do it with dignity. We've got to do it with strength and courage. We've got to do it with resolve. You know who was born in the United States? You could say, well, I'm grateful that Zohran Mamdani wasn't born here, so he can't be president. You know who was born in the U.S.? Abdul El-Sayed. He was born in Detroit. And people are already talking about him being presidential fodder. This would be a total horror movie. President Abdul El-Sayed. And now you know, when I put those words together, there's a segment of this audience that just gets all tingly. Because you love this guy. Hassan Piker would be over the moon. He could be his chief of staff. And you look up Hassan Piker. You look up this podcaster. You Google him. You look at the stuff he says. It's terrifying. And again, that's the point. They want to frighten people. 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Look, this is a good time to remember the foundation of America. This is a great time to remember the Declaration of Independence. You want to do something meaningful that has lasting impact during this 250th anniversary? 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Dignity, freedom, opportunity, self-government, all the things that we love, that the left hates, and they do. These radicals, this DSA, they despise this country. Well, you know it, I know it, they know it. Hey, read the Declaration aloud with your family and your friends. 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
1: I was talking to a friend last night and he said, Mike, isn't there a part of you that'll be kind of glad when Trump gets through his second term and he kind of, you know, goes into retirement, whatever he's going to do, will it be easier or harder for you as a talk show host? I said, look, it'll be harder. Are you calling them? We're going to go back to finding material again.
2: No, and well, right now that's glib. But you know, private sector Trump could be the best when he no longer has to worry about anything or anybody or the image of his administration or the functionality of government. Private sector Trump on January 20th, 2029. Get ready.
1: I don't think he worries about anybody now.
2: That's pretty true. you're pretty right about that.
1: We're not thinking a lot. I don't think of Trump and guardrails. I just
2: not in the same sense. I'm sorry. I peeled you off of Tucker. There's talk. Well, you're talking about him running for something.
1: He did yesterday. He did a very highly publicized, announced 10-part plan for his new party. He's got some new party that he wants, and Marjorie Taylor Greene's a part of it, and what's his name, the guy Thomas Massey. There's a handful of them, and they're embracing an alternative because Trump has let everybody down.
2: It'll have some followers. You and I can find some people on the phone lines today who say, "Dude, I voted for Trump because I didn't want any more forever wars, and I didn't want blah blah blah blah blah." There are some disaffected. Core MAGA, former MAGA people who've gone dark on him, but are there a lot of them to where this party will make a difference? No, the key is it'll get attention, though.
1: The key is those three words you used. There are some. Well, there's some. There's also some people that are convinced that Elvis is living in the Greek islands right now and hanging out with JFK. I mean, you can find some people.
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4: This is one of the most amazing men that ever stepped into a baseball diamond.
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6: This baseball is just a kid's game. All you gotta do is strike him out, see?
7: 0-1 pitch. Ewing crushes it. Deep right center field. This is way back. Bigby is on the track. He gets to the wall, and it banks up against the base of the fence. Ewing races around second. He will get to third without a throw. A stand-up leadoff triple for A.J. Ewing. And we are running out of words to describe the talent that this kid has.
8: Harper's 1-1. Smith line drive, center field, Norrie back, it's over his head, Suero's gonna score, and the Ponies heroic again in extras. Santucci, another payoff pitch, fastball called strike three on the inner half. It's a Tucci Tuesday, and he is dazzling from Rabideau Stadium. Seven punch outs, he has retired six straight, all via the punch out.
7: The righty deals. Schwartz clubs it, deep in the air, right field. Did he do it again? Yes, he did! JT Schwartz unloads on a grand slam! The Rumble Ponies flip the script! Their third grand slam of the season! There is no stopping Jason Thomas Schwartz!
8: Feeney's 1-0. Polanco drills it to right field! Belase is back! You can kiss it goodbye! Fans.
7: lifted high and deep in the air, way back, left center field. This one is long gone. A huge bat flip and a walk-off home run for Jose Ramos. And the Rumble Ponies win this game 2-1 in 7 innings. And they sweep the doubleheader to open up the 2026 campaign at home.
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9: 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Matt Levine to my left will join us shortly. Cam Manna with you, and our producer is Derek Young. Binghamton looking to win 6 straight games for the first time this season. They are back at 5 straight wins. They did that back in early June at Marabito Stadium against Reading, and the Ponies inching back into the Northeast Division race here in the second half of the season. They are 7 games back with Hartford. They are both tied for that final last place spot at 15-22 in the second half of the season. But Binghamton, they have dominated this series after a franchise record 23 runs on Thursday night. Last night, they win 1-0. That's how baseball works sometimes. A complete shift of the brand of baseball that we saw last night, a 1-0 win. Noah Hall in his second AA start, he was fantastic. He spun 6 scoreless frames with 3 hits, and he allowed and he struck out 10 batters. It was a career high for the second time in his career. Then Kevin Parada had the eventual game-winning RBI double in the 8th inning to lead the Ponies to a big, big-time win. And the pitching has been a factor. Hartford with just 7 runs in this series, so that cannot go unnoticed with how well the offense has been playing. The right-hander in Gabe Davis will make his Mets organization debut. He was brought over from the Chicago White Sox in the Huascar Brazovan trade. And Brazovan actually played for the Hartford Yard Goats back in 2017, funny enough. Davis will make his first start with Binghamton and his 11th AA start. He will go opposite Bryson Hammer, and Hammer will make his AA debut. We'll step away here on our NYCM Insurance pregame show. When we come back, you'll hear a little bit more from our interview from yesterday with Gary Gil Hill. He made his first start in a Binghamton Rumble Ponies uniform back on Thursday in the 23-3 win. You'll hear about how excited he is to be back close to home and playing for the Mets organization. That's next on the WNBF Rumble Ponies Radio Network.
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9: Would love to know the development of that sweeper because we've got to watch that pitch for the first time up close last night. It's a fantastic thing to watch. What has been the development for that pitch?
13: I actually started off as when I first got to Pro Bowl, actually in 2023, my first full season of as an FCL. Only had four seam sinker, changeup, and a slider. And I got up to Charleston, and a guy on the Rays who's now in the big leagues, Ian Seymour, he was telling me that I should change, I should make like two pitches with the slider, like a cutter and like a bigger guy. So in the offseason, I turned the slider into a cutter, and then I also started, the sweeper actually started off as a curveball. And then the coordinator with the Rays, Buddy Carlisle, he changed my grip and changed the way I would throw it and like release it off my hand into a sweeper. So it's gone on from that point.
14: When do you feel like you've felt most confident in that pitch mix?
13: I feel the most confident with my sinker, I would say. Just getting guys out when I'm behind an account, like 2-0, throwing a sinker there, getting a easy ground ball to a guy and getting them a little bit on top of the ball and like get away from hard contact would be the sinker and also the cutter as well.
14: Emilian Petrie, a teammate with you, both traded here and assigned to AA Binghamton. He was talking about loves playing behind you. What's that relationship like and the excitement to continue to play with Emilian?
13: Relation is pretty close because in 24, he got drafted and he came up to Charleston for like the last month. And then we also played all last year together. And then most of this year, like a month and a half, I would say. So knowing I have him behind me and how much trust we have on and off the field and being able to pretty much play with like one of your good friends on the team and like get traded together is pretty, like a pretty good feeling, honestly.
14: For the Mets fans that are watching at home, what can you tell them about the pitch style, the type of big time plays that you want to make and the pitcher that Gary Gilhill is?
13: I want to be a pitcher out there for the New York Mets and a guy that's going to go out there, throw strikes, get guys out and help the team win at any chance I can get.
14: We'd love to talk about this offseason, Gary. You got the chance to play for Team Great Britain and play alongside guys like Jazz Chisholm. What was that experience like, man, getting to play on that type of stage and be a part of Team Great Britain?
13: It was actually a really, really, really cool experience because it's like an atmosphere I feel like everyone should be able to experience, but in certain cases, some people can't. And if you are able to just take it all in, and honestly, in the long run, it will help me whenever I make my debut or World Series or anything like that, just having that atmosphere under my belt, because playing for a country, like representing your own country, it just comes at a different type of pride for you.
14: How cool is it just talking and being around a ton of big leaguers that could hand advice off to you?
13: It was really cool just asking questions about what they thought on things, what they experienced going through all levels, and like hearing them tell stories. Everyone pretty much experienced the same thing. It's just a different route that some people go about in their whole story and like their whole career.
14: To close off, Gary, off the field, big baseball guy, what other things do you like to do outside of baseball?
13: Play video games, just getting into golf, and learning how to play guitar right now.
14: We'll start your favorite video game.
13: I would say Destiny.
14: Okay.
13: Rocket League, MLB The Show, and a lot of co-op games I like to play with my friends, like problem-solving co-op games, just to get the mind going.
14: And then golf for you, what's the style of the game at right now? What's the goal for the handicap?
13: Handicap, haven't thought about that yet, but mostly just hitting the ball straight and keeping it on the fairway.
14: Love that. Yeah, we're trying to get our golf game in the right direction. The last thing for you, I know we touched on being a hometown kid, finally playing for the Mets. Do you think that 16-year-old Gary Gilhill would believe what's happening right now, and what would you tell him?
13: He honestly would not believe what's happening right now. And I would tell him that you did what you did to get here and just keep going. And just go about, just be yourself, keep doing your thing, and it'll all pay off one day.
14: We appreciate the time. Thanks so much, Gary.
13: Thank you.
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9: It's game 5 of 6 from Marabito Stadium. Binghamton and Hartford, the AA affiliate of the Colorado Rockies and New York Mets. We're back on our NYCM Insurance pregame show. Binghamton is set to take the field, and same with Hartford. And the man leading out Binghamton of their dugout will be the right-hander in Gabe Davis, acquired a part of the Huascar Brazovan trade, and he will make his first start in his Mets organization debut. Hartford will come out in their camouflage jerseys out of the third base dugout, Binghamton out of the first base dugout, and Gabe Davis was the first guy out. The tall, tall right-hander at 6'9", as Binghamton in their City Connect uniforms with the baby blue and the Binghamton skyline, and then Bing in red across the chest with the red numbering, red caps, and white pants. We'll step away to honor America. Thanks so much for listening to our NYCM Insurance pregame show. 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
18: 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It's game time. 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
9: First pitch coming up, game 5 of 6, Binghamton and Hartford. Let's get to the starting lineups brought to you by SureTemp Heating and Air. We'll start with Hartford, the road squad, at 15-22. Here's the lineup that Robinson Cancel sends out. Deion Jorge leads off. He'll play third base. Rock Riggio bats second. He'll play second. Andy Perez anchors at shortstop, hitting third. Jack O'Dowd cleans up and plays first base. Zach Kokoska's in left, batting fifth. Braylon Wimmer back in the lineup. He'll hit sixth and play right. Mike Antico hits seventh. He'll DH. Cole Messina does the catching, batting eighth. And G.J. Hill plays center field
0: at-bats. Ninth, that is all with the left-hander Bryson Hammer on the mound. Jorge, Riggio, Perez, O'Dowd, Kokoska, Wimmer, Antico, Messina, and Hill. For Binghamton at 15-22, Michael Collins sends this lineup out. Mitch Voigt, he'll lead off and play shortstop. Emilian Petrie bats second and plays second base. Mets number one prospect Jefferson Rojas hits third. He'll play third. Jacob Reimer cleans up back at first base. Chris Suero in the lineup. He'll bat fifth and does the catching. Billy Amick back in the lineup after the day off, hitting sixth, and he'll DH. Corey Collins plays left, hitting seventh. JT Benson bats eighth and plays center field. And Yohairo Cuevas bats ninth in right. Voigt, Petrie, Rojas, Reimer, Suero, Amick, Collins, Benson, and Cuevas, all with the right-hander. Gabe Davis and his Mets organization debut on the mound. And we bring in Matt Levine for the Augustine Construction building blocks of the game. Matt, the Ponies looking to win six straight for the first time this season and keep the good times rolling.
1: Second time they've been on a five-game win streak, and this one in all kinds of variety. You had that 23-3 win the other night, then last night, a day later, 1-0 win. So that's baseball, but to have wins like that, it shows you you're pitching well. And then the offense has been timely, and for the most part in this series, the offense has exploded, and it's not just been one or two guys. The entire lineup has contributed. And how about the newcomers, Cam? We've seen four of them make their debuts as far as guys who were traded at the deadline. And now we'll see the fifth one, fifth and final, Gabe Davis on the mound tonight. Cam, I don't know if you watched him throw his warm-up pitches just now, but when he strides to make the pitch, because of how tall he is, I thought there was a possibility that his front foot would almost land on the grass in front of the mound.
0: It's very close.
1: His landing spot is so close to home plate compared to any other pitcher that we've seen this year. 6'9", Gabe Davis is ready for his Mets organization debut. Dion Jorge leads off. Here we go. First pitch from the righty. Jorge bunts it, popped up, right back to Davis. He makes the catch and throws it around. One down on the first pitch of the game. We are underway at 6:09. A bunt pop out off the bat of Dion Jorge. Helps out the 22-year-old righty, who was drafted originally in the fifth round by the White Sox in 2025, has already made it up to Double-A. It's his 11th career Double-A start. Rock Riggio steps in, hitting 254 with 15 bombs and 49 ribbies. And Davis winds and delivers. It's outside on a breaking ball, and the count is 1-0 on Riggio. Fastball, sinker, slider, sweeper, and changeup for the righty, Gabe Davis. In the windup, kicks the pitch. Riggio skies it. Third base side, Rojas is over, and it's out of play. Count is 1-1. Fifth round pick Davis was by the White Sox, and then on August 3rd was traded from the Chicago White Sox along with right-handed pitching prospect Zach Franklin. They come over to the Mets in exchange for right-handed reliever Huascar Brazoban, who still has another year of control now with the White Sox on his deal. The 1-1 coming. Lined right back up the middle and a base hit. 97 on the heater from Davis, but Riggio puts it right back up into center field for a one-out single, first hit of the game. It's funny, Davis goes from Double-A Birmingham to Double-A Binghamton, and you hope on the shipping labels, everything that he needs to get shipped from Birmingham to Binghamton, hopefully nobody misreads that.
0: Oh, yeah.
1: Here's Andy Perez. He's hitting 304. First pitch, chopped foul off his front leg, and it's nothing and one. Six homers and 48 RBIs for Perez with Riggio at first now. So in his first full season, first professional season period for Davis, he had 18 starts across High A Winston-Salem and Double A Birmingham before coming over to the Mets. 0-5 record with a 5.81 ERA, but he has 70 strikeouts to 24 walks in 72 innings. 10 of those starts came with Birmingham. Set for the 0-1 out of the stretch.

0: 97's got to look even harder to a batter. Davis is set for the 1-2 with one out. The pitch popped up foul above home plate and out of play. Still 1-2.
1: And a great thing about Davis, he hides the ball so well on that back hip. And then when he's having that release point, the ball is hidden until really he comes to home plate.
0: Touched 98 on that last pitch. Reggio at first and one down. Here's the pitch. Reggio runs, and it's chopped right side. Foul. Let's do it again. Defensive alignment behind Davis. Chris Suero is doing the catching. Jacob Reimer is playing first base. Emilian Petrie is at second base. Jefferson Rojas is the third baseman. Mitch Voigt's at shortstop. Corey Collins in left. JT Benson in center. And Yohairo Cuevas in right field. Let's see what the first pitch temperature was. 79 degrees. It is partly cloudy. Reggio off first, one down, 1-2. Missed outside on a sweeper. Two balls and two strikes. Now, a cool connection is that Brazoban, who Davis was traded for, came up through the Rockies organization originally, and he pitched for Hartford. The 2-2, Reggio runs, and Perez hammers it foul down the right side. Brazoban's been traded multiple times now. Because originally Colorado traded him. But completely revamped his career with the Mets at the age of 36. Have an amazing year. 2-2 from Davis. Lined opposite field to the left fielder Collins, and he makes the catch barely moving, and he tosses back in on a 98 mile per hour fastball. It's a line out to left, second out. Reggio back to first, and it brings up O'Dowd. First pitch to Jack O'Dowd is low for ball one. 266 average, four homers, and 16 RBIs. Davis is set. The 1-0. Swung on and missed. 1-1 on a fastball. Mets originally acquired Brazoban in the 2024 deadline for shortstop prospect Wilfredo Lara. 1-1 coming. Wave and a miss. 98 on the heat. 1-2 on O'Dowd, and Davis looks to get through the first unscathed after a one-out hit from Reggio. He's still at first. Mitch Voigt leads off the home half of the first inning. It's appointment television or radio, depending on how you're consuming this one. 1-2 coming. Fastball's just outside, and 99 on the heater from Davis. We have not seen a starter maintain this type of velocity for Binghamton all year. Davis, mainly a reliever in college with the Cowboys, but he's been a starter in Pro Bowl. The 2-2, it's up high. 98, and now the count's full.
1: And tons of potential with his size, his arm ability, the way that fastball just strikes in on hitters. And has gotten better with time, just wants to start to see the numbers correlate with the talent.
0: Payoff pitch coming, Reggio runs. Swung on and missed, strike three. 99 miles per hour on the fastball from Gabe Davis. Picks up his first strikeout as a member of the Mets organization. They strand Reggio on first, and Davis works a scoreless opening inning. Bottom of the first coming up. Mitch Voigt leads off next on the WNBF Rumble Ponies Radio Network.
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0: Mitch Voigt leads off the home half of the first for the Rumble Ponies with no score. Matt Levine and Cam Manna with you from the William Orban broadcast booth. First pitch. Oh, it's behind Voigt. Almost hit him. Pitch is behind him from Bryson Hammer. On the first pitch that the lefty throws, it's ball one. Voigt off to a raging hot start at Double A. Nine games in, he's hitting .559. The pitch, grounded foul off his front foot. It's one and one. 19 hits in nine games, seven doubles, nine extra base hits, a homer and nine ribbies. He has walked more than he has struck out and also has five stolen bases. Hammer deals. Voigt takes outside, and it's two balls and one strike. First Double-A start for Bryson Hammer, who's in his fourth year of pro ball. The lefty deals 2-1. Outside, three balls and a strike. Originally a 12th round draft pick in 2023 out of Dallas Baptist. Hammer deals the 3-1. And Voigt takes it high for ball four and leads off with a walk and gets on base to open up the bottom of the first. Emilian Petrie and Jefferson Rojas to follow after Gabe Davis recorded his first strikeout as a member of the Mets organization on a 99-mile-per-hour heater. And pitched a scoreless opening frame. Here's Petrie. He's playing in his fourth game with Binghamton. First pitch. Takes it high for ball one. Overall this year at Double-A across two organizations, a .326 average with three homers and 11 RBIs. .927 OPS for a guy who doesn't slug, but he gets on base a ton. Pitch. Up and in, 2-0. Voigt at first and a 2-0 count on Petrie. Three games with Binghamton. He's 4-for-11 so far with an RBI. Came over from the Rays for Freddy Peralta. Bryson Hammer sets out of the stretch. The 2-0 pitch. Voigt runs. It's a called strike. Throw down from Messina. The tag on the foot for Voigt. It's late. And Voigt dives into second with his sixth stolen base at the Double-A level in 10 games. Cole Messina is doing the catching. Jack O'Dowd plays first. Rock Riggio's at second. Deion Jorge is the third baseman. Andy Perez is the shortstop. Zach Kokoska in left, G.J. Hill in center, and Braylon Wimmer in right. Here's the pitch. Chopped over the mound to the shortstop. Perez fields it, turns to third. He does not throw, and now throws to first to get the shore out there. Voigt advances to third base on a 6-3 ground out, and there's one away with a runner at third for Binghamton in the opening inning. That's the impact Voigt can have. Get on base, steal it back, get to third with less than two outs, and now you open up so many opportunities, and the infield has to come in.
1: He's a game changer.

0: Jefferson Rojas bats with the infield in. First pitch. Called strike on the outer half. Nothing and one. Rojas playing in his fourth game with Binghamton. He's off to a 1-for-11 start. Came over from the Cubs. Mets number one prospect. 0-1. Grounded through the hole and a base hit with the infield in. And it's an RBI for Jefferson Rojas. His first as a member of the Mets system. Voit scores on the RBI single from Rojas. And that's how Mitch Voit can impact the game. A walk. Stolen base. Gets to third on a ground out. And then scores on the RBI single with the infield in. 1-0 Ponies.
1: That's why this lineup is so dangerous. Power aside, how they can run their speed and just affect things on the base paths.
0: Jacob Reimer bats for his pitch. Breaking ball called strike. 0-1. Reimer's hitting 209 with 6 home runs and 20 runs batted in. Hammers pitch. Called strike at the knees on a changeup. It's nothing and two. Bryson Hammer spent all of this year with High A Spokane before being promoted for this start. 0-2. Runner goes. Swung on and missed. Throw down on a hop. Rojas is safe. Ball scoots past Riggio. But hold on. They're going to call a batter's interference on Reimer stepping in front of the catcher Messina, who was trying to make that throw to second base. Reimer a little bit hot, but Chris Suero comes out and protects Reimer. Nothing said from the manager, Michael Collins. Rojas is now called out because of the batter's interference. Reimer struck out swinging and then walked in front of the lane that Messina was throwing in. So that's the end of the inning. One run scores on Rojas' RBI hit. It's 1-0 Binghamton after one on the WNBF Rumble Ponies Radio Network.
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0: Gabe Davis back on the mound for the second inning with the Rumble Ponies ahead 1-0. RBI hit from Jefferson Rojas in the home half of the first. Zach Kokoska leads off, then Braylon Wimmer and Mike Antico, 5, 6, and 7 in the order against the righty Davis, who got up to 99 in the opening frame. Wines for the first pitch. Fastball called strike, and it's nothing and one. Kokoska's hitting 253 with 12 home runs and 39 runs batted in. Here comes the pitch. This is actually Wimmer batting. And Antico's on deck, so there has been a lineup change. It's nothing and two on Wimmer. Here comes the pitch. Skied down the right field line by Wimmer. Long run, Cuevas. He gets there in foul territory and holds on to it. He makes the catch and brushes into the netting. Johairo Cuevas makes a nice play down the line in foul territory, and Wimmer is out for the first out. Kokoska's hitting seventh. He has come out on deck now after Antico. The order of 5-6-7 has changed from the information that we were given prior to the game. First pitch to Antico. It's grounded foul into the dugout first base side. So it's Wimmer, Antico, and then Kokoska. Here's the 0-1 pitch to Antico. And dropped in a sweeper, but it's high for ball one. Looked like a strike to me. 215 average, four homers, 12 RBIs for Antico. Started his college career at St. John's from New Jersey. Davis deals the 1-1. Inside corner, called strike. Nice spot. It's 1-2 now. One ball, two strikes. With one out in the second and nobody on, Binghamton ahead by a run. Davis winds. 1-2. Fastball down and in. 98 again. And it's 2-2 on Antico. Shadows in front of home plate. The mound in the sun and the rest of the field in the sun as well. It's a 2-2 pitch. And it's popped up foul. Behind home plate, out of play. The Rumble Ponies are going for win number 6 in a row. Though in this time, Redding keeps on winning in first place. So the Ponies have only gained one game in that span. 2-2 pitch. Chop foul. Still 2-2. Let me correct that. They've gained three games since they were 10 games back on Saturday, now seven back. Here's the 2-2 pitch. Lined into the netting. Foul. Still 2-2. Two balls, two strikes on Antico. Davis's pitch outside on the sweeper. It's 2-2. 3-2 now. Payoff pitch coming from Davis to Antico. Here's the 3-2. Fastball called strike three. 99. Frozen. Antico just stared at it, did not take the bat off his shoulder, and Davis snuck that 99 fastball in there for strikeout number two, and out number two in the second. That fastball is electric. Here's Zach Kokoska. First pitch. Line to right field and a base hit. Out of the reach of the second baseman, Petrie. And a first pitch single for Zach Kokoska with two outs here in the second inning. Ponies up by one. Here's Cole Messina, the catcher.
1: Now batting the catcher, number 32, Cole Messina.
0: Messina's hitting .212 with 12 home runs, or four home runs, I should say, 29 RBIs. Kokoska's at first, held on by Reimer. Davis's 30th pitch is hitting the air deep to right field. Cuevas goes back onto the track, pitches up, and he makes an incredible catch, crashing into the wall. Yohairo Cuevas in right field just made two great catches in that inning.

0: The first out down the right field line, foul territory, and then that one going up against the wall and full extension reach to make the grab. Davis strands one, and none score. We go to the bottom of the second. Binghamton up 1-0 on the WNBF Rumble Ponies Radio Network.
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0: Chris Swirl leads off this bottom of the second with the Ponies ahead 1-0 against the left-hander in his Double-A debut, Bryson Hammer, 24-year-old out of Dallas Baptist. Was very good with High A Spokane. 20 games, 14 starts, but his last stretch was extremely good. First pitch, Suero swings and misses for strike one. 2.01 average for Suero with 14 homers and 40 RBIs. 6-6 record in High A this year for Hammer with a 4.34 ERA. Had 93 strikeouts in 85 innings. A one. Down and in on a changeup. It's 1-1. He went 3-0 with a 1.44 ERA, though, in his final five starts with the Spokane Indians. 1-1 pitch. Suero lays off and takes a strike. It's 1-2. Binghamton and Hartford, game five of a six-game set. Final series that these two teams will play against each other here in the regular season. 1-2 coming to Suero. Up high, it's 2-2. They played one series here back in May. Binghamton was in Connecticut against the Yard Goats in July. And now back here in August. The 2-2. Breaking ball inside. It's a full count. Hammer's first six games of the year in High A were as a reliever. Then he joined the rotation. Suero calls time. Five earned runs over his final 25 innings, or four earned runs, rather. 3-2. Suero swings and pops it up foul. Still full. Four earned over the final 25 innings over five starts to close out his High A tenure and get promoted. That will play. Here comes the payoff pitch. 3-2. Breaking ball high for ball four. Second leadoff walk of the game for Binghamton. Mitch Voigt led off the first with one. And now Suero leads off the second with a walk. And Billy Amick comes up, the DH tonight. Amick in five games with Binghamton is 6-for-18, a .333 clip, with three homers already, eight RBIs. He had a two home run, six RBI game two nights ago in his last contest. Had the night off yesterday. First pitch, Amick takes high and away for ball one. 91 games between Wichita and Binghamton, Twins and Mets affiliates in Double A. Amick, a .224 average with 26 home runs and 80 RBIs. He might get to 30 homers, and he should. 1-0. He's fouled off. 1-1. 30 homers in a minor league season is incredible. Play less games. You also have more off days than most everyday major league players. And to be at that level and dominate the whole year. 1-1 coming. Up and away. It's two balls and a strike. Check our media guide for reference on most home runs in the single season in Binghamton. I believe Matt Raleigh holds the record. The 2-1 pitch is fouled off to the right side. It's 2-2. Now, they've played more games, and they've kind of shortened the minor league season the last, you know, several years or so. It's 2-2 on Amick. And Hammer throws back to first. Suero gets in standing. Two-two pitch. Swung on and missed, strike three. Amick goes after the changeup. It's the second strikeout for Hammer, and there's one down. Corey Collins coming up.
7: Now at left fielder, number 7, Corey Collins.
0: Collins hitting 326, three homers, eight RBIs. The pitch is outside for ball one. Collins having a big series. OPS over 1,000. The 1-0. Called strike. It's 1-1. Raleigh in 1997. This is Cal Raleigh's uncle, by the way. Hit 37 home runs in 122 games with the Binghamton Mets. 1-1 pitch. Collins takes high. A delayed steal from Suero. The throw down from Messina. They got him. Tag from Perez. And it's 2-6 on the delayed steal, caught stealing. Suero thought he had Hartford's defense asleep for a moment after that pitch. Took off late, but he does get thrown out. And that's one of those situations where the catcher just has to throw to the bag. Nobody's there yet. Perez got there with the ball already in the air. And the pitch to Collins is grounded hard to first base. Gloved by the first baseman, O'Dowd. Underhands to the pitcher covering. And that's in time as Hammer gets there. So Hammer faces the minimum, helped by Suero getting caught stealing. And we go to the third inning. It's 1-0 Binghamton on the WNBF Rumble Ponies Radio Network.
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11: 1-0 lead for Binghamton heading to the third from Rabideau Stadium. Picture perfect Saturday night. Weather's been good all week. And the Ponies have won five consecutive games, hoping to make it six straight for the first time this season. Gabe Davis, third inning of work. He'll face 9-1-2. Switch hitter and G.J. Hill will bat left against the 6-9 Davis in his Mets organization debut. His first pitch, Hill bunts, first baseline. Davis comes off the mound, can't pick it up. Looked to flip it to first to Reimer, and Davis just never came up with the baseball. Beautifully placed bunt from Hill, rolling up the first baseline. Davis came off the mound, tried to glove it, could not. And they will rule it an infield single, so G.J. Hill is on, and at the top of the order now in Dion Jorge. A hit in every inning from Davis. He has struck out two. Jorge bunted to begin the game. He popped out to Davis. First pitch, Hill goes. Swing and a miss. Throw from Suero down to second. Not in time. Throw skipped in late on a good tag from Petrie. That was bang, bang. But Hill gets the stolen base. And, man, he's been a stolen base machine in this series. Hill now has 28 stolen bases, 5 in the series. Tying run off second base, Suero's going to call time and walk out and talk to Davis. Davis acquired in the Huascar Brazoban trade. Brazoban at 36 years old, pitched for the Hartford Yard Goats in 2017. When he was a member of the Rockies organization, he went 2-1 that year over 24 innings with Hartford. And in that year, he actually pitched against Binghamton on three separate occasions. Pitch to Jorge is inside. Count is 1-1. Small, small world. Davis' 11th double-A start for the 22-year-old. Runner off second, nobody out. 1-1, and Jorge chops it foul behind home plate. From Choctaw, Oklahoma is Davis, and then went to Oklahoma State. Teammates with Carson Benge and Nolan McClain in their rookie seasons up in Queens. Or down in Queens, I should say. 1-2, line to right field, brings in Cuevas, it's a hit. Stopping at third is Hill, and it's runners at the corners for Hartford with nobody out here in the third inning. Hartford's offense just 7 runs over the first 4 games of this series, and they trail the series 4 games to none. Chance here for Rock Reggio. Hitting 256, 15 homers, and 49 RBIs. 4 hits already for the Yard Goats. First pitch, Reggio grounds it. Reimer backhands at first, throws on the run to second for one. Voit on to first, throw is late, and a run scores. Fielder's choice for Rock Reggio, but Reimer a really good stop, and that's almost a win for Binghamton. That looked like a single that was going to send Jorge to third base, likely. But Reimer came off the bag to his right, nabbed it on the backhand. And there is one down. Reggio to first, and Hill is in. Game is tied at 1. 3-hitter and Andy Perez lined out in his first AB. It was 98 off the bat. Pick over to first, sliding back as Reggio. Perez is 1-for-13 in this series. His average still at 303. That shows you how good of a year he's having. Pitch to Perez. Skied foul. Third base side. Perez leads the Eastern League in hits at 122. Rockies' number 17 prospect. First season with the Yard Goats and his 6th in minor league baseball. 36 pitches for Gabe Davis. The righty from the stretch, Reggio off first. 0-1 is up and away. Count is 1-1. Last start for Davis was on August 1st when he was not here in Binghamton. Double A Birmingham, 1-1. Jammed is Perez, skies it to right, brings in Cuevas. He makes the catch. No play at first. Riggio is back, and there's two down. Last four starts for Davis. He hasn't gotten out of the third inning, or the fourth inning in two of them. And at Double A, his high is four innings pitched. It's also his career high, has gone four innings seven times. Here's a lefty, Jack O'Dowd, with two away. Davis throws, O'Dowd checks his swing, he went around. 97 on the heater from Davis. So that will be something to really keep an eye on, is the stamina from Davis. 49 pitches in three innings in his last outing. He has 39 pitches right now. The 0-1, O'Dowd swings through a fastball, 97 again, elevated. One run for Hartford in the frame. They've tied the game at one. Rock Riggio brought one in on a fielder's choice. Davis, middle of the mound in the sun. Batter's box starting to be in the shade. No balls, two strikes. Riggio off the bag. Here's the 0-2. Skied and hit well. Deep in the air to right. Cuevas is back at the track. Cuevas leaps. Did he bring it back? No. That ball is gone. Jack O'Dowd belts a two-run shot. A wall scraper in right field that sent Cuevas all the way back to the wall. Hartford takes a 3-1 lead. And O'Dowd blasts his fifth of the year.
7: Now batting, the big RJ test of the game, right fielder Brandon Wimmer.
11: Cuevas got a good read going back and back and actually timed it up pretty well. It was just too high and over the wall. Brings up Braylon Wimmer. First pitch of the righty. Called strike. Davis on the year has now allowed 12 home runs in 11 starts at Double A. Has done so in back-to-back starts. Wimmer hitting 231. Davis throws. Pitches outside on the slider. So Hartford's offense now comes to life. Three runs is the most runs they've scored in a game this series. They did it on Tuesday. They have matched that total. 1-1 pitch. Slider is up and in. Two balls, one strike. Five hits for the Yard Goats. Three in the inning, started by a G.J. Hill leadoff bunt single. 2-1 from Davis. Fastball is low and out. Three balls and one strike. Davis ranks as the Mets' number 20 prospect, number 7 pitching prospect in the organization. 3-1. Fastball low and in. It's ball four. Mike Antico will step in. Wimmer's off first base. No mound visit yet for Matt Caricetti. Chris Suero's going to come out again and talk to Davis. For Davis at Oklahoma State for the Cowboys, was a reliever. Just made three starts, 15 appearances. And now at the professional level has been pushed into this starter role. But a lot of his traits show you, yes, he could be a great starter, but also a dominant reliever. How hard he throws, was touching 99 miles per hour in the first inning. It's dipped down to 96, 97. 6'9 guy out of the bullpen throwing 99.
0: Yeah, have fun with that.
11: Antico, the left-handed bat with two down, runner on. First pitch is low and in for ball one.
0: I would not want to be a hitter in that situation, especially if Davis knows he's only going.

0: going an inning if when he was a reliever, he's going to let it out, empty the tank.
1: Can he bear down here in the third? It's 3-1 Hartford, 1-0. Antico swings through a fastball, that at 96. Drafted by the White Sox in 2025. First full pro season for Davis. Glove at the belt, 1-1. Slider is in, 2-1. Davis has lost control of the off-speed pitch. Fastball has been the one that's painting strikes. Jack O'Dowd, a two-run home run. Wimmer keeps going with the walk. He's off first. 2-1 pitch. Antico swings to a fastball. 98. Four homers for Mike Antico has homered in this series. Hitting 213 with 12 runs batted in. Davis looks to get through three. Sets and delivers on the 2-2. Line foul behind home plate and off the awning into the stands.
0: Davis really grinding through this inning. A lot of long at-bats.
1: Now at 51 pitches. Sixth pitch of the at-bat coming up here to Davis. From Davis to Antico. Long look as Davis does. With three on the pitch clock, he deals. Runner goes. Antico fouls it back. Arm is getting stretched in Binghamton's bullpen in right center. Last three, four starts for Davis has not gotten over the 60 pitch mark in the 70s. Has been under 50 twice.
0: First year of pro ball for him, so probably on some kind of innings limit.
1: 2-2, runner goes again. Swing and a miss. Fastball at 99, elevated from Davis. He has pumped the gasoline, his third strikeout, and he gets out of the third inning. But Hartford scores two on three hits, a Jack O'Dowd two-run shot, and the Yard Goats lead by two, heading to bottom three on the WNBF Rumble Ponies Radio Network.
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1: J.C. Benson steps in facing Bryson Hammer. Bottom three, first pitch in there for a strike on a slider. Back with you from Marabito Stadium, Hartford 3, Binghamton 1. Jack O'Dowd, a two-run shot, scraped the wall and right over the fence. 0-1, Benson clubs it foul, first base side. Hammer's thrown 32 pitches in his Double-A debut, the left-hander. final five starts in Spokane and high.

0: AA. Four earned runs in 25 innings. He was dominant. 0-2. Benson chops it foul, third base side. JT Benson in his first week at the AA level. And his first AA home run on Thursday night. Played his college ball in Louisville. And then a couple of years of independent ball, the Evansville Otters. 0-2 his way. Benson takes low, and the count is 1-2 from Hammer. And 208 at high A with Brooklyn. But he's been electric to begin here in Binghamton. 1-2, swings through a changeup for strike three. Second punch out for Hammer. Back-to-back innings with strikeouts. He's just allowed one hit and two walks. Binghamton scored in the first. Voit walked, stole second, and then Jefferson Rojas brought him in on his first RBI single, a part of the Mets organization. There's Yohairo Cuevas, left-handed bat, the nine-hitter. First pitch in there for a strike on a fastball. Cuevas in his fourth game at the AA level. He is 2 for his first 10. The pitch misses in. Count is 1-1. Yohairo is 22 years old. Signed by the Mets as an international free agent in 2021. Swings through a slider. Count is now 1-2. Good bite there from Hammer. His uncle, Juan Samuel, played in 16 years in the bigs. Phillies, Mets, Dodgers, Royals, Reds, Tigers, and Blue Jays. 1-2, Cuevas chops it at the second baseman, Reggio. Gloves, throws to first on the run, actually. He was jogging over to make the play for the second out. Top of the order now in Mitch Voit. Voit has been an on-base machine. 10 games at AA, on-base percentage at .634. Walked and scored in his first at-bat. Hammer rocks and goes from the windup. The pitch is low and away. Count is 1-0. Mitch Voit in August has 14 hits in this month so far. 1-0. Takes low. Count is 2-0. Voit is 14 for 22, 5 doubles, 9 RBIs, 13 runs, and a homer in August. It is the 8th day of the month. 2-0, it's low on a changeup, 3 balls, no strikes. Named the Eastern League Player of the Week last week. In his first 5 games at AA. 3 balls, no strikes, 2 down. Pitch to Voit. Takes a fastball for a strike. It's 3-1. One hit for Binghamton. They lead this series 4-0. 3-1 pitch. Voit lines it in the gap in right center. It's a base hit. Cut off from Wimmer. And Mitch Voit back in the hit column. 20 hits for Voit through 10 games at AA. Just every night with Voit. And his line drive swing. We've joked about it. All his hits besides one have been hard hit balls. That one 100 off the bat.
1: Every time he swings. Rocket.
0: Two hitter now and Emilian Petrie. Takes the first pitch slider for a strike at the knees.
1: He does so much damage. Such a violent swing that allows him to hit the ball so hard.
0: He stole a base in the first inning. He's 3 steps off first. Hammer picks over. Voit is back standing on the tag from O'Dowd. Petrie hitting .324 at AA this year. Was with AA Montgomery in the Rays organization. Petrie comes in as the Mets' number 17 prospect after the trade. The 0-1, Voit goes, grounded at Reggio, and then it hits Voit, and that will end the inning. Voit was sprinting, and that is just

0: horrendous timing. Voit was hit on the ankle by the ground ball, so he is automatically out. And that will end the bottom half of the third inning. So one hit, no runs, and none left on for Binghamton. We head to the top of the fourth. 3-1 Hartford on the WNBF Rumble Ponies Radio Network.
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0: Hartford leads to the top of the fourth inning here from Rabideau Stadium. And Gabe Davis is done in his Mets organization debut. Three innings, five hits, three runs, a walk, and three strikeouts. Zach Peek, the right-hander, is in. He'll face Zach Kokoska. First pitch to the lefty is a fastball away for ball one. Cole Messina, G.J. Hill to follow, 7-8-9. Davis showed the fastball, topped at 99 in his debut here in Binghamton. Peek throws, Kokoska swings through his slider. Count is 1-1. Zach Peek went scoreless with one hit over an inning and two-thirds back in the opener and struck out three over 21 pitches. He looked great. 1-1 from Peek. Kokoska drives it foul down the right field line. Prior to that for Peek, he was having a whole bunch of outings with really just one run allowed. Nothing damaging. One or two hits. Runs were just scoring. Glove at the belt is 1-2. Swing and a miss. 95 from Peek. Strikes out Kokoska. One batter, 1K out of the bullpen for Peek. 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Brings up Cole Messina. Takes the first pitch up and away for ball one. Happy belated birthday to Bill Orban. Very, very special guy to have on. We always enjoy our chats with Bill. We'll have him back soon. Messina lines one to left, brings in Collins. He cannot grab it, goes under his glove into center field. Messina thinks about second, heads back to first. Relay throw to first is not in time. And Cole Messina has a one-out single on a laser. Collins was sprinting in, was kind of in that limbo of diving or not diving. He stayed on his feet, and it looked like it went off the shin of Collins when it bounced. Hit either way from Messina, but he does not get to second. Good backup from JT Benson in center field. Sixth hit of the night for Hartford. Here's the nine-hitter, G.J. Hill. Takes low, goes under the glove of Suero, and Messina gets second base. Wild pitch. Suero just also tipped off his glove and did not block it. Binghamton was threatening, folks, in bottom three. Had Voit off first base. Petrie had a hard ground ball. But then Voit

0: as he was stealing second, was hit by the ground ball from Petrie and was out to end the inning. Here's the 1-0. It's low and blocked from Suero. So it was two hits for Binghamton in that inning and one left on. Petrie was left on. And then Voit was out. Hill singled and scored in the third, led off the inning with a bunt. Corners are in. 2-0. Hill swings through a fastball. Count is 2-1. Zach Peake, a 4.5 ERA on the year. His 32nd appearance at AA. And a stretch this year with AAA Syracuse as well. 2-1 delivery. Fastball low and in. Suero snap throw to second. And it is late and off the arm of Messina. Voit checks in to make sure that he's okay. G.J. Hill hitting 258. Homered in the opener of this series. 3-1 delivery from Peak. Hill fouls it off his foot. And now he's jogging first base side. Tough stinger there to Hill. The series high in runs for Hartford is 3. They did that in the opener on Tuesday when Hill homer. They have 3 tonight. Peak's going to call time and ask for a new baseball. Binghamton scored 23 runs on Thursday. They won 1-0 last night. A chance to win 6 straight games for the first time this season. Messina's off second, 1 down, and Peak's 3-2. Fastball low and in for ball 4. A lot of the strikes tonight have been low strikes called from Dan Bythway, but did not call that one a strike. Borderline on the inside corner. Deion Jorge, top of the order. Jorge is 1-for-2. Singled in the third inning. Jorge hitting 237, 29 RBIs, and no homers. Has 2 on base with 1 down. Peak's first pitch is away for ball 1. Jorge, 23 years old. Second year with the Yard Goats. Petrie holding on Messina off second base. Peak takes a look. The 1-0 delivery. Jorge broken bat. Line to that Petrie. Petrie makes the grab and steps on second. And Peak with the emotions coming off the mound. 4-4 double play to end the inning on the line out. Petrie made the shoestring grab and stepped on second. And it ends the threat for Hartford. Sends us to bottom 4, Yard Goats 3, Rumble Ponies 1 on the WNBF Rumble Ponies Radio Network.
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0: Smokes one on a hop to Perez at short. Throws to first in time. Annie Perez makes it look easy. Got down to one knee. Right at him at short. And throws out Rojas for the first down. Rojas hit 99 off the bat. He's now one for two. And it brings up Jacob Reimer. Reimer was called out on a batter's interference in his last at-bat as Voit was stealing. Or as Rojas was stealing, excuse me. And Reimer was not pleased. First pitch, Reimer swings through his slider. Reimer was off balance and then tried to duck and get out of the way of Messina. Here's the 0-1 from Hammer. Called strike on his slider. Count is 0-2. Reimer, first week back at AA after his rehab assignments that started on July 14th. Hammer's 0-2. Reimer clips it foul. Reimer sitting 208, six homers, and 20 RBIs. Hammer's 0-2. It's low. Bryson Hammer pitched at Dallas Baptist University. Double A debut here tonight. Started the year as a reliever in Spokane at High A. And then showed what he could do as a starter in July. A 1.4 ERA. The lefty sets his 1-2. Reimer swings to a changeup for strike three. Third punch out for Hammer. And it brings up Chris Suero as the left-hander is dealing. Binghamton last night just one run. They scored 1-0. The offense has stalled after 23 runs on Thursday. Suero walked, then was caught stealing in the second inning. First pitch, Suero pops it up. First base side, foul territory. Long run for Wimmer and O'Dowd, and it drops foul off the playing field and towards the concourse. Suero hitting 201, 14 homers, and 40 RBIs. Have to compliment Suero for the media availability we had the other day. Helped translate for Jefferson Rojas. Suero was just an unbelievable human being. Pitches outside. Count is now 1-1. Took the time to help the media out. Has done that on a couple of occasions. Hammers 1-1. Suero bites at a changeup. Count is 1-2.
1: Says a lot about who he is as a person to be willing to help Jefferson, who he just met from being traded over here, but also to help us facilitate everything with the local media.
0: Hammer shakes off the sign, now goes, and his 1-2 drops low.
1: And to make time out of his schedule when he's not even the one being interviewed.
0: Great teammate. He's in a 2-2 count. Hammer throws, off speeds up and in, count is full. Suero this season has been a walk machine. He has walked 61 times. Can Hammer get through four scoreless? Here's his 60th pitch on the payoff. Suero smacks it down the left field line. It's a base hit. Rolls into the corner. Suero's got speed. Steps on first. He is standing up at second with a two-out double. 17th double of the year for Suero. And just kept it inside the chalk for an extra base hit. Billy Amick can deliver. Binghamton trailing by two. And Amick has two home runs in this series in back-to-back innings on Thursday night. Twenty-six homers on the year for Amick. His second week here with AA Binghamton. First pitch, up and away on a slider for ball one. Suero's gotten dirty. white pants full of dirt and that baby blue uniform.

0: form, a lot of dirt on it off second. 1-0 pitch to Amick, fastball up and away for ball two.
1: That just means Mike Vivalli needs some extra detergent tonight.
0: He will, and he's actually probably would love the fan in front of us wearing a Carson Wentz Eagles jersey. Love to get Mike's thoughts on Carson Wentz. Hammer looks at second, two down in the 2-0. Amick behind a changeup, and the count is 2-1.
1: I feel like that's a really random jersey.
0: It's turning into a random jersey.
1: Maybe, what, 20? I don't even remember when he was at his peak.
0: 2-1, pitches outside, count is 3-1. He was an MVP candidate in 2017.
1: I was going to say 2017.
0: And then he went down with the injury, and then Nick Foles took him all the way to the Super Bowl and won it. And unfortunately for Wentz, he was never the same after that. Big spot for Amick, 3-1, drives it, deep in the air to left, Kokoska back, that one is way out of here! Get used to it, Billy Amick does it again! His third home run with Binghamton, his 27th of the year, and he ties us up at 3 in the bottom of the fourth inning.
1: He's automatic. Four home runs for Binghamton in 6 games. What a clip.
0: Brings up Corey Collins. First pitch is chopped foul. And you set it up too, and it feels like every time Amick comes to the plate, he has the swing to just change a game. He's done it all series and does it there. And man, did the Binghamton offense need a boost? 0-1 to Collins, takes a strike, count as 0-2. First home run that Hammer allows in his Double-A debut. Collins is 0-1, he grounded out. The 0-2 pitch, low and outside on a changeup, and the count is 1-2. Billy Amick nearing that 30 home run mark. Mets minor league lead in homers is Amick. 1-2, Collins skies it foul, third base side.
1: He's going to finish probably in the top 10 in the minors total. Let's see.
0: Hammer rocks the deals. 1-2 is fouled back from Collins on a good slider. Hammer's now at 70 pitches. Talk about these prospects that are delivering the moves at the deadline. And Billy Amick is doing exactly what was expected of him. 1-2, it's low and away, 2-2.
1: With his 27th home run just now, he's now 10th in the minor leagues.
0: Climbing the rankings, now nearing 80 RBIs. Collins in a 2-2 count, we are tied at 3 in bottom 4. The pitch. Collins goes fishing at a changeup for strike 3. Fourth punch out for Hammer. He gets through 4 in his Double-A debut, but not after Binghamton with 2 outs. A Suero double and a Billy Amick 2-run shot. Ties us up at 3 apiece. Heading to the 5th on the WNBF Rumble Ponies Radio Network.
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5: Welcome back to Marabito Stadium. We go to the fifth inning, now a 3-3 game. After a two-run shot from Billy Amick, his fourth home run in six games with Binghamton, his third home run of the series. He might be Eastern League Player of the Week. Brandon Gurton now the new arm on in the game for the Ponies. He deals his first pitch to Rock Reggio, ball one. Pitching change brought to you by William Orban Insurance. Got to see Bill today. We delivered his 2025 Eastern League Championship ring earlier this afternoon with Mr. Orban. Always a pleasure. He is just a wealth of knowledge, not only about this franchise, but the game of baseball. Just love chatting about it with Bill. 1-0 pitch to Reggio. Swung on and missed. It's 1-1. Reggio, Perez, and O'Dowd do up here in the frame with Brendan Gurton making his 23rd appearance of the year and his 8th in relief. 8th straight in relief. 1-1 coming. Missed inside. Two balls and a strike. The 24-year-old Gurton was a starter to begin the year. Made 15 starts, then switched to the bullpen. He's 1-4 with an ERA of 7 flat. 2-1 pitch. Drilled in the air to deep left center field. Collins goes back on the track. Gone, a home run. Rock Reggio on a rampage at Marabito Stadium. He goes the opposite way for a solo home run. And the Yard Goats are back in front. It's a 4-3 game here in the top of the fifth. Reggio's 16th home run of the season and now gets to the 50 RBI mark. But he crushes the Rumble Ponies, and especially here in Binghamton, he has been a thorn in the side of the Ponies. Here's Andy Perez. The first pitch is a strike, nothing and one. 15 games against Binghamton this year. Reggio has 5 home runs. 5 of his 16 bombs have come against the Ponies. The 0-1 to Perez up high. That's Hartford's second home run of the game and the game's third overall home run. Gurton is set for the 1-1 to Perez, who's 0-2. Pitch. Chopped foul off of his front foot. One ball and two strikes on Perez with nobody out in the fifth. Ponies looking to get back in front in the bottom of this inning or the rest of the way to try to win 6 straight games. 1-2 on Perez. Sun begins to set. Infield in the shade now. Gurton, a deep breath. Now the pitch. 1-2. Swung on and missed. Strike 3. Gurton goes to a hard slider, and it comes in on the lefty, and he strikes him out for out number 1. Brings up Jack O'Dowd. He had the 2-run homer in the third. He's 1-2. Gurton is set and deals the first pitch inside for ball one. Brendan Gurton, a 10th round pick by the Mets in 2024 out of Oklahoma. Pitched for his home state school. Here's the 1-0 pitch. Called strike at the knees. 1-1. He's extremely passionate about Sooners football. If you tell him anything about, yeah, I don't know about the Sooners this year, yeah, he'll let you hear it. 1-1 pitch. hit on the ground hard to second. Petrie swallows it up and throws to first. Nice play from the second baseman, hit right at him, and there's two outs. Yeah, that's pretty similar to how Cam is with Ithaca Bombers football. He's trying to explain to me the different teams in the league and different things like that, all the players. Lou Ferraro's grandson.
0: Nick Lang, he is phenomenal. I think he had 11 touchdowns last year.
5: It's a big season. Braylon Wimmer bats now, two outs, none on. First pitch, called strike on the outside corner, 0-1.
0: I wish we could get you to a game on the South Hill, but we're not going to be able to. Beautiful view of Cayuga Lake. It is awesome.
5: 0-1 pitch, outside, 1-1. Quite honestly, nothing more lively. Like, it literally gives you life. When you're walking up to a college football stadium about to call the game and you hear the marching band and everything like that, the pomp and circumstance. 1-1, broken bat flare and a shallow right. Cuevas has a long run, but he gets there and makes the catch. Side retired. Gerton allows the solo homer to Reggio, then retires the next three. Halfway through, Hartford in front, 4-3 on the WNBF Rumble Ponies Radio Network.
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0: It's a William Orban insurance pitching change. For Hartford in the bottom of the fifth, Davis Palermo comes on in relief for his second appearance of the series. He relieves Bryson Hammer, who started and made his Double-A debut. First pitch to JT Benson is skied right field towards the line. Wimmer's hat falls off, and he gets there to put it away for out number one on the first pitch.
1: Palermo, eighth round pick in 2022.
0: For Hartford this year, is making his 29th appearance. He's 3-4 with an ERA over 7.5. Brings up Yohairo Cuevas. First pitch to the lefty. Inside corner, called strike, nothing and one. Final line on Hammer in his Double-A debut. He went 4 innings, 5 hits, 3 runs, 3 earned. 2 walks and 5 strikeouts. Gave up a 2-run home run to Billy Amick. The 0-1 pitch, curveball stays high. It's 1-1 on Cuevas, who's 0-1. Mitch Voit is on deck. Palermo sets and the righty delivers. Swung on and missed. Change up, 1-2. Palermo last pitched on Tuesday. 2 earned runs over 3 innings. 2 hits, 3 punch-outs. Time is called by Cuevas. The righty sets. Palermo's 1-2. Hit off the end of the bat towards third. Jorge gobbles it near where the shortstop usually plays. He was positioned that way. And his throw to first is on the money, out number two. 2 up, 2 down for Palermo here in the fifth. Brings up Mitch Voit, with Binghamton trailing 4-3 in the home half of the fifth. Voit singled in the third, walked, stole a bag, and scored in the first. Guy has done a little bit of everything at Double-A with a 1,500 OPS. First pitch. Swung on and fouled back into the netting. It's nothing and one. Wow, what a jersey in front of us. Kenny Lofton, Cleveland jersey. The guy that's sitting in a row in front of our booth just stood up, and I saw the back of it. 0-1 pitch. Voit takes inside. 1-1.
2: And then next to him, a David Ortiz jersey.
0: Having a nice back and forth with a couple kids. 1-1 pitch. Voit grounds foul into the dugout, third base side.
2: There's a lot of great jerseys. There's a Mets jersey pinstripe right behind home plate. I'm trying to get the name on that.
0: 1-2. Voit swings and misses. Strike three on a changeup. A 1-2-3 fifth inning for Davis Palermo in his first inning of work. We are through 5 at Marabito Stadium. And Binghamton trails Hartford by 1 run on the WNBF Rumble Ponies Radio Network.
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2: To the top of the sixth, here from downtown Binghamton at Marabito Stadium, Hartford leads 4-3 by Rock Riggio's solo home run in the fifth inning. Brandon Gurton is done. Bryce Conley is back here in Binghamton and in relief. What a week it's been for Conley. He'll face Mike Antico, 6-7-8-9. Righty on lefty. Conley throws. Antico bunts, pops it up. Conley comes off the mound. Suero calls him up, and Rojas calls off Suero coming down the third baseline to make the catch on the pop out. So Bryce Conley was selected to the Mets Major League roster on August 2nd. He did not debut, but it was the first time that he was selected to a Major League roster. Major congratulations for Conley on that. What a journey it's been. 31 years old, has pitched in Puerto Rico, Mexico, and Conley now in his third different minor league organization. And then was designated for assignment on August 4th. Outrighted to Binghamton on August 6th, and then activated today. First pitch, Zach Kokoska misses in, count 1-0. So through all that for Bryce Conley and the team being in Cleveland, the big league club, Conley was all over the place. 1-0. Swung through from Kokoska. Conley leaves Reading, then joins the team. And then the team goes to Cleveland. Conley was there for not even a day. And then was DFA'd. And then Conley did not really know where to go right away. But things being up in the air. 1-1 pitch. Kokoska skies it down the left field line. And this one is out of play. Mets had to make a decision about the 40-man roster, what to do with Conley, sending him to AAA, but got outrighted to Binghamton and then activated on the 8th. So Conley came back to Binghamton and then was actually traveling around. Was with his dad in the Vermont area. His dad coaches a summer baseball team. Kokoska pops it up at the second baseman, Petrie. He makes the catch for the second out. And then Conley got the notice he'd be back with Binghamton, came back to Binghamton, and joked with Bryce a little bit when he came back. Whirlwind of a week, lack of sleep, but said he would do it again. And if Conley keeps pitching well, another opportunity could be on the horizon. Here's Cole Messina. First pitch of the righty is a slider away, count 1-0. Conley was supposed to start last weekend at Reading and then was scratched for obvious reasons. The 1-0 pitch, Messina takes away. It's 2-0. Last pitch for Binghamton on the 26th of July here against Portland. 4 2/3, and he struck out 8 batters. Conley has struck out 17 batters over his last 2 starts with Binghamton. 2-0. Called strike. That's the cutter from Conley. Season high 9 strikeouts on July 21st. That was the most for Conley since short A season with the Athletics in 2018. Messina bites at a sweeper, and the count is 2-2. If you want more on Conley's story, we have an interview with him on our YouTube channel, Binghamton Rumble Ponies. Big thing for Conley, just loves the game. Very grateful to be out there. 2-2, Messina grounds it at the shortstop in Voigt, gobbles it up, throws to first in time. And Bryce Conley, a 1-2-3 out of the bullpen, back with AA Binghamton. Sends us to bottom 6, Hartford 4, Binghamton 3 on the WNBF Rumble Ponies Radio Network.
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8: Binghamton Rumble Ponies.

home half of the sixth inning from Marabito Stadium. It's Hartford 4, Binghamton 3. Game 5 of this six-game series. Binghamton leads it 4-0. They've won 5 straight for the second time this season, hoping to make it 6 for the first time this year. We'll have to do it in some comeback fashion. Emelian Petrie, Jefferson Rojas, Jacob Reimer due up. It's 2-3-4. And Davis Palermo, second inning out of the bullpen for the right-hander. Binghamton went down 1-2-3 against Palermo in the fifth. Billy Amick hit a two-run shot off of Hammer.

0: the fourth. First pitch to Petrie, in there for a strike on a slider. Second appearance of the series for Palermo, pitched on Tuesday. Three innings, two runs, struck out three. From the stretch with nobody on, 0-1. Low and in, count is 1-1. That two-run shot for Amick. Fourth with Binghamton, third of the series, 27th of the year. 1-1, Petrie pops it up. Shallow left center field. Shortstop Perez is back, Kokoska in, and the left fielder makes the catch for the first out. Petrie's 1-for-3 after singling in the third. Here's Jefferson Rojas. Rojas is 1-for-2, got his first RBI hit with Binghamton. That opened things up with the first inning. New Mets number one prospect, Rojas, 21 years old, out of the Dominican Republic. Palermo fires, off speed, in there for a strike. Back to the slider at the knees. Rojas faced Palermo on Tuesday. The pitch, it is low. Excuse me, no, he did not. Rojas actually landed in the area on Tuesday, made his debut on Wednesday. So first time he faces Palermo. Count is 1-1 with one down. Palermo throws, pitches away on a fastball. Two balls, one strike. Rojas with double-A Knoxville hit .270 with 15 homers. Hitting .265 on the year. Deep breath from Palermo is 2-1. Rojas hard ground ball up the middle, a base hit. Right past the diving Perez to his left. And Jefferson Rojas has a multi-hit game. He's got two singles tonight. First multi-hit game for Rojas in a big uniform. And hit it hard. 105 off the bat on the ground ball. His ground down in the fourth was hit 101 right at Perez. This time he sneaks it past the shortstop. Tying run off first. Here's Jacob Reimer with one down. First pitch, and Reimer out in front on a slider. Reimer's 0-for-2, called out on a batter's interference, and he struck out. First time he's facing Palermo. Here's some Yankees suck chance at the moment. 0-1 pitch is low and away. Count is 1-1. A lot of Red Sox and Yankee fans that are in front of us right now. And there are so many Yankee shirts around Marabito Stadium this week. There's a gentleman walking right now with a Yankee shirt. Two-step lead for Rojas. Palermo's 1-1. It's low and in on a fastball. Two balls, one strike.
1: Now, nothing against these individuals, but I, growing up, if I went to a game, a random game, I wouldn't wear the team that I, if my team wasn't playing in that game, I wouldn't wear, you know, that team.
0: 2-1, it's low on a fastball, 3-1, completely agree. If I'm going to a baseball game and it's a Yankees game, well, let's say it's a Royals Guardians game. I'm not going to wear a Yankees jersey.
1: Well, good example is that I went to college at Maryland, so I'd go to a lot of Nationals or Orioles games.
0: Pick over to first, Rojas back safely.
1: And if the Nationals were playing the Mets, I'd usually go. Then I'd wear my Mets shirt or whatever, growing up a fan of the Mets. But in Baltimore, if it was against whoever, nope, just regular generic clothing.
0: 3-1 count, Rojas goes, Reimer swings, he missed it. Strike three, throw down is not in time. Excuse me, not strike three, count is now 3-2. Reimer also went down to a knee. He is okay, just lost his back foot on a big swing. Rojas picks up the stolen base and the tying run in scoring position.
1: Cam, I think Reimer actually did that on purpose to avoid a possible batter's interference again, which he had earlier in the game.
0: To keep his balance, that's a good point. Lost his balance last time up. Reimer lines it, center field, a base hit. Will Collins give Rojas the wave? He does. Throw from Hill comes in, it's cut off. No throw to second, Reimer's in there safely. Binghamton ties it up at four. Reimer delivers here in the sixth. He gets to second base on the hard hit ball and the aggressive send from Michael Collins to score Rojas.
1: And the stolen base from Rojas set that up, and always great to see Reimer come through in those moments. He has such a clutch gene. I think that's gone a little bit unnoticed this year. Had that huge home run in Somerset back in May, late in the game, that flipped the script, and obviously last year, multiple walk-off hits.
0: Go-ahead run off second. Here's Chris Suero with one out. First pitch is away on a slider. And Billy Amick is on deck, who had the two-run shot in the fourth. That was started by a two-out double from Suero. Chris is one for one, a walk and a double and a run scored. Palermo deals up and in on a slider, 2-0. And 21st RBI of the year at AA for Reimer. Said his goal for the rest of the year, continue to show why he's the best player on the field and be in the present moment. 2-0, Suero fouls it back. Reimer, the end of last year, was, as Matt mentioned, clutch, delivered in crucial moments, including his big-time blast in the Eastern League Championship Series. Slow start this year, had the injury. 2-1, Suero takes up and in, it's 3-1. But Reimer now in his first week back at AA. Couple of RBIs, he's got four. 4-4 game, bottom six. Both teams with four runs and seven hits. 3-1. Called strike on the outer half. Count is full on a 91 miles per hour fastball. Big spot for Chris Suero. He's been clutch this year, too. Suero's had multiple walk-off hits, including a walk-off three-run shot in early June here against Reading. Palermo peaks at Reimer. 3-2. Suero takes outside, strike three. Fastball called strike. Second punch out for Palermo. He got the call right. Painted on the outer half. Very good pitch. And there's two away for Billy Amick. Difficult. A lot of broadcasters sometimes. You criticize the umpire when they get it wrong. You got to also give the hat tip when they get the call right. Palermo did, sets up Billy Amick. First pitch, big hack from Amick. It's through on a changeup. Billy Barrels is the nickname. Four home runs with Binghamton, three in this series, 27 on the year. Can he deliver the go-ahead hit? Reimer's off second. The 0-1, Amick fouls it back. It is 0-2. .225 hitters, Amick now 82 RBIs. Reimer had the RBI single. He waits off second with two outs. The 0-2, fastball, strike three. Up and outside corner, Amick and Suero both go down looking. Three punch outs for Palermo, and Reimer is stranded off second base. Two hits, one run. We're tied at four, heading to the seventh on the WNBF Rumble Ponies Radio Network.
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3: Hill leads off in the top of the order in the seventh against Bryce Conley, who worked a 1-2-3 sixth inning in his first inning out of the bullpen. First pitch, Hill skies it on the right side of the field, trickling a little bit into the outfield. Petrie backs up, waits for the pop-up, and makes the catch on the outfield grass. And there's one away on the first pitch. That's four batters retired for Conley to begin his outing. Deion Jorge now. He's 1-for-3. Singled back in the third. Conley's pitch. Fastball strike. It's nothing and one. Conley has not pitched in a bit. July 26th was his last outing. Here comes the 0-1. Outside, and it's 1-1. Was supposed to start over the weekend in Reading, and the Mets pushed that. He ended up getting called up to the big leagues. 1-1, up and in. And the count is 2-2. Did not pitch, though, in the show. Did not debut. And then was designated for assignment, outrighted back to Double A after not being claimed, and now he's back in the game, activated today. 2-1 pitch, breaking ball for a strike, and the count goes to 2-2. Two balls and two strikes, Conley. Looks good so far. Deals the pitch. Curveball is chopped, third base side, and foul. It's still 2-2. Let's check in on the out-of-town scores with this game tied 4-4. Jacob Reimer had the game-tying RBI hit in the sixth. Mets are getting blown out by the Pittsburgh Pirates at PNC Park right now, 8-0 in the bottom of the fourth inning. Robert Stock started the game, allowed 8 runs over 3. 2-2 from Conley. Check swing from Jorge. He did not foul it off. It went in and out of Suero's glove. He picks it up, and Jorge went too far, so Suero tags him out to complete the strikeout. First strikeout for Conley. He's retired all 5 that he's faced. 2 outs brings up Rock Riggio, who hit a home run to put the Yard Goats back in front, back in the fifth. 2-for-3. Carson Bench has the night off. Had imaging on his wrist after exiting the game last night. He made an incredible catch, but his wrist got banged up against the wall when he made the catch. First pitch to Riggio's outside. Ball one. If you haven't seen it, definitely go watch that play. It was an unbelievable grab. But Bench came away with a little bit of wrist soreness. 1-0 up high. 2-0. So he exited the game early. X-rays were negative. More imaging today, and he spoke to the media earlier. Carson said it shouldn't keep him out too long. It's not going to be an extended IL stint or anything like that. 2-0 to Riggio. Grounded softly to second base. Right at the second baseman, Petrie underhands to first in time. Sign retired. 1-2-3 inning. Bryce Conley in the seventh. 6 up, 6 down. We go to the bottom of the seventh. Time to stretch here in Binghamton. It's 4-4 on the WNBF Rumble Ponies Radio Network.
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6: This is pitcher Douglas Orellana, El Du, and you are listening to a Rumble Ponies Baseball.
3: Davis Palermo comes back out for the bottom of the seventh. He's pitched two innings out of the pen so far and allowed a run. It's a 4-4 game. Rumble Ponies and Yard Goats outside of that outlier on Thursday, Cam. These have been good games. Very close, tight battles where it's coming down to a save opportunity.
7: Really good games. And this seems like a stretch, too, where the bats for Binghamton, they've come alive in stretches tonight, but just feels like a special week. And we'll see how Corey Collins can kick things off.
3: Bottom third of the order for Binghamton. Collins, Benson, and Cuevas against Palermo. First pitch called strike at the knees. Fastball, nothing and one. Collins is 0-for-2 so far tonight. Here's the pitch. Called strike at the top of the zone. It's nothing and two. So the Mets playing without Juan Soto and Carson Bench tonight. A.J. Ewing, Luis Robert Jr., and Brett Beatty are the outfielders. 0-2 pitch, up and in, almost hit him. Collins gets out of the way, and it's 1-2. Around the Mets affiliates, Triple-A Syracuse up 8-4 on Columbus, bottom four. 1-2. That's low. Two balls and two strikes on Collins with nobody out to begin the bottom of the seventh. Wow, Ronnie Mauricio having a day for Triple-A Syracuse. 2-2 to Collins. Swung on and tipped, held on by Messina, strike three. Third consecutive strikeout and fourth overall for Palermo. There's one out in the seventh. Mauricio has three hits and five RBIs, including a home run. Two doubles as well. Jose Ramos hit his first home run with AAA Syracuse. So did DeAndre Smith. And Ramos actually has two bombs tonight.
7: Wow.
3: First pitch to JT Benson. Swung on and missed. Ramos hit one in the second inning. Solo shot. Hit another one in the fourth inning. A solo shot. His first two home runs for AAA Syracuse. 0-1. Called strike on Benson, nothing and two. Benson's 0-for-2. Now, Ramos played with AAA Oklahoma City last year, so it's not his first career home runs at that level, but in the Mets organization. DeAndre Smith, though, that is his first career AAA home run. As the pitch to Benson is low, it's 1-2, and for Smith, a solo home run as well. Great to see them get off to good starts at that next level.
7: Yeah.
3: DeAndre Smith, one of the greatest clubhouse guys you'll find in this game. 1-2 pitch. Hit on a hop to the second baseman, Regia. Moves to his left and fields it from the right field grass, makes the throw. And that's in time to retire Benson. There's two outs. Brings up Cuevas. Brooklyn's at Wilmington for a doubleheader. The Cyclones fell 6-5 in game one. Aiden Smith, who was one of the prospects that came along with Gary Gilhill and Emelian Petrie for Freddie Peralta, he homered again for Brooklyn, had three RBIs. Here's the first pitch to Quay.